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I'm your host for the next hour, Mary Bones, and you are listening to Space 101.1 FM Neighborhood Radio from Magnuson Park. I do not have a theme for today, another grab bag episode for you. That first track was Speakers Corner Quartet, featuring vocals from Tirza. That was a cover of Arthur Russell's 1994 song, This Is How We Walk on the Moon, and that is from the original soundtrack of the TV show Mr. Loverman. Next up, I've got Manchester five-piece band Truth Paste, the song See You Around. After that, a little Caroline. Stick around for some more Angular Sound on Space 101.1. Thank you.

That was Norwegian singer-songwriter Eira, E-E-R-A, the stage name of Anna-Lena Bruland. The song is called Forget Her, and it is from the album I'll Stop When I'm Done. Came out in September of this year. Before that, had Caroline's Total Euphoria from the album Caroline 2, released in May 2025. All right, next up, some fun vocal harmonies from Sarah Elstrin, stage name The Nunnery. This song is We Are the Stars here on Space 101.1. Stick around.

was composer Maddie Ashman, her song Toffee. She's got some fun stuff. She likes to experiment with microtonal tunings. And before that, Joanne Robertson and Oliver Coates on Gown from Joanne Robertson's album Blur. Next up, the opening track from Hannah France's album Nested in Tangles, which came out in October 2025. This is The Space Between on Space 101.1.

That was Milkweed doing some experimental lo-fi folk inspired by Irish mythology. The song was How Conchobar Was Begotten, the album Remsela. All right, next up I've got two Argentinian Juanas, two artists, singer-songwriters named Juana. The first one is Juana Aguirre. The song is Lo Divino off of her album Anónimo. After that, Juana Molina, Siestas Ahi, from her album Doga. Here is some more Angular Sound on Space 101.1. Here's Juana Aguirre.

Juana Molina, Siesta Sahi, from her new album, Doga. I have some more new music for you. This one is Magdalena Bay, a new single, Black-Eyed Susan Climb. After that, Hannah Jadagu and Dijon and Rosalia. So you've got a lot to look forward to for the remainder of the hour. But kicking off this next set of new music is Magdalena Bay. This is Space 101.1.

That was Dijon's Yamaha off of his album Baby. Before that, Normal Today from Hannah Jadagu's Describe. All right, now I have spent the last couple weeks listening exclusively to Rosalia's new album, Lux. I think it's brilliant. I would highly recommend checking it out in its entirety. I think that's kind of important. Bergain is a fun single, of course, but I think it works really well in the context of the whole album, and there's a lot of really amazing moments. This is the second song from the album, Reliquia, and I think it's my favorite. I don't know. I like a lot of the songs, but I really have been listening to them all in context, and this one's brilliant. Caroline Shaw was involved, so you know that it has really excellent strings. There's some really good vocals on it. I think the accompaniment is really beautiful. So I'm going to close out Angular Sound today with a little Rosalia. Have a good week, everybody. Take care of yourself. Here is one more song for you on Space 101.1. 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

0: T-minus 10, 9, 8, 7, 6, 5, 4, 3, 2, 1, 0. Liftoff. Liftoff. And 34 minutes after the hour.
1: You've got it tuned to Space 101.1, KMGP, LPFM, Magnuson Park. It's time once again for Sonic Test Flight, an hour where our guest DJ, who could be your friend, your neighbor, anyone from the community, will launch you on a sonic adventure. This is Commander Chuck, here at the controls from 6 to 7 p.m. Our guest DJ is ready for takeoff, so listen closely and enjoy the ride here on Sonic Test Flight.
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3: 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It's a gorgeous day here today, and you're listening to Sonic Test Flight, Space 101.1's guest DJ program. I am fortunate to have been surrounded by art and music my whole life. I grew up in New York in the 60s and 70s, and all my older cousins were in Philly, and I spent my college years in Detroit, and I moved to Seattle in 1984. With all these influences, I'm a fan of so many different music styles, from rock to jazz to punk to folk to soul, and I think I'm most drawn to the blending of those musical styles together. Back in college, my housemates tended to be artists and musicians, and we threw some great parties. I enjoyed making the mixtapes. And for those of you that may not know, that's cassette tapes recorded from vinyl tracks and sometimes stuck together with scotch tape. I love the connections between songs and artists and sounds. And as an aspiring bass player, I love a good groove. Let's start out with just some great music, a newer crush, and a couple of longtime loves. We're going to kick this thing off with Freedom by John Batiste from the Grammy Award-winning album We Are. This album, I love that it doesn't shy away from reality and tough topics, but this song is so full of joy and coming out in 2021 at a time when we really needed that.

You are listening to Space 101.1, and this is Sonic Test Flight. I am guest DJ Nancy Sanford. You just heard I'll Take You There by soul icons The Staple Singers. Someone recently asked me, if you were to choose a song that best represents you, what would it be? Well, I don't have an answer to that, but I do have a song that I often play to kick off the good times. This is it, whether it's a vacation, a party, or just doing the dishes to music blasting in my house. This is one of the songs that pretty much everyone recognizes from its initial downbeat. And you just can't help feeling good when you hear it. Impressively, as a side note, Mavis Staples is still producing new music today. I just think that's awesome. What an incredible legacy. Before that, we heard Little Feat's Spanish Moon from Feat's Don't Fail Me Now. This is a worn-out vinyl in my record collection. I was first introduced to Little Feat as a young high schooler on a road trip with my friend and her big brother. I remember thinking, wow, this sound is so cool and so fun, and weren't we cool listening to it? And I kind of still feel like that today. Okay, so the next two songs center on feminine energy and are statements of personal strength and empowerment. We're going to start with one of my favorite musicians of all time, India Arie, doing Talk to Her from her Grammy-winning album, Voyage to India. I feel like India Arie creates beautiful and uplifting music. It honors love and loved ones, personal strength, and best of all, being unapologetically yourself. And I love how she's crafted these whole albums that you can listen from start to finish seamlessly, and the whole thing is a single body of work. So let's hear that now.

You're listening to Space 101.1, and this is Sonic Test Flight. I am your guest DJ, Nancy Sanford. We just listened to the song Resilient by Appalachia Rising. I initially heard these guys perform a Tiny Desk concert. It was during a period of intense grief for me, and I found the lyrics and the beauty of their vocal harmonies to be deeply healing. Last week, I got to see them perform in our own St. Mark's Cathedral on Capitol Hill on a beautiful summer evening. It was a pretty magical event, all in all. Now we're going to move into a mini tribute to Seattle, highlighting three very different time periods and styles. We'll start with the song Dark State from Tuatara's Breaking the Ethers. Tuatara is a collaboration of musicians that play in multiple bands and settings. They don't do very many shows because a lot of them are tied up with their other work. But I think they have a really unique sound. They have a rich overlapping sound of non-traditional jazz and world influences. It's really, really unique. I've been a Skerrick fan since my early days here in Seattle in the mid-80s. Back then, we had jam sessions in warehouses and small underground venues, and I feel really fortunate to have been a part of that era.

Okay, we have just been grooving here in the studios to Bentley Truck by Paris Alexa from her album Too Real. She's singer, songwriter, and producer of her own music. To me, she represents how music has evolved and expanded in Seattle. And, man, I just love her sound and, of course, her strong feminine perspectives. Before that was the one and only Jimi Hendrix doing an outtake of Angel from Electric Ladyland Studios collection. This was originally on The Cry of Love, which I have a very worn out album of. And if you ever want to hear the 8-minute version, look for that. Jimi was such a strong influence in my teen years and beyond. I think he may very well be what brought me here to Seattle. Okay, shifting gears. Some musicians just break all the molds. So I'd like to feature a few of those here. Here are some of my favorites. Beck, Eno, and Prince. First up, Beck. He's a musical genius that I was fortunate to see perform on a perfect summer Seattle night with best friends at Chateau Saint Michel last year. Despite extensive airplay on this song, I still think this track is pretty awesome. This is Where It's At off Odelay.

I am your guest DJ, Nancy Sanford, and I hope you were shaking it a little on that last one. That was DMSR by Prince from 1999. Prince was a huge part of the party fund during my formative college years, and I just so appreciate his independent and liberated perspective, and I still find him inspiring today. This is a song that I have often requested at formal events, but rarely been indulged in, and so that one was for me. Before Prince, we heard Brian Eno's Spinning Away from Wrong Way Up. I was turned on to Eno by the guys in my first shared house. We did dinners together every night and shared music and stories. Hey, thanks, you guys. I think Eno is still completely relevant today. I love how he creates these landscapes and moods with his music. I think he's one of the most prolific and influential musicians around. So we're nearing the end of the hour now. I want to thank Space 101.1 for letting me spin my dream for an hour. Thanks to Charles Davis for inviting me, and you, my audience, for listening. Again, you're listening to Sonic Test Flight. I am Nancy Sanford, and I am thrilled to have been your DJ for this hour. We'll hear one final song by one of my all-time faves. This is the great Stevie Wonder doing I Believe When I Fall in Love It Will Be Forever from Talking Book. And this song is dedicated to Frank.

0: That's it for this week's session of Sonic Test Flight on Space 101.1 FM. Tune in next Sunday, 6 to 7 p.m., where another guest DJ will launch you on a sonic adventure. 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

Welcome and thanks for tuning in to History as Music, Music as History, a one-hour lecture with music, or 1 hour of music with a lecture that provides the soundtrack to historical events, eras, or themes, and gives the historical context to great music. As my daughters still call me, I am Professor DJ Grumpy. Ever since Putin invaded Ukraine more than 3 years ago, I have been opening most shows with a Ukrainian song. That was a composition from Vasil Barvinsky, who lived from 1888 to 1963. He is a Ukrainian composer, pianist, musician. He was really the head of the classical music scene in Lvov, Ukraine, from 1915 until 1948, when he and his wife were arrested by the NKVD and sentenced to 10 years in the Gulag. NKVD was a precursor to the KGB. Most of his works were mysteriously burned then. And when he was released from prison, he tried to spend the rest of his last 5 years recollecting some of that work, but it's a very incomplete record. It shows kind of the Soviet and now the Putin attempt to erase Ukrainian culture and the Ukrainian efforts to keep it alive. That particular set was played by the Ukrainian Music Institute, I believe it's called. Yes, the Ukrainian Music Institute Project. They're a group of Ukrainian musicians in the United States that offer classes, offer tutoring, offer set up recitals. And that particular one recording was from the Detroit branch, which is the segue into this episode. Last week, it was the 313th episode of History as Music, Music as History. Mother's Day preempted a look at 313, which is the area code of Detroit. So today's music is all from Detroit, starting off with Lorraine Chandler and I Can't Hold On Space 101.1 FM.

for a tooth. Vote for me and I'll set you free. Rap on, brother, rap on. Well, the only person talking about love now, brother, is the preacher. And it seems nobody's interested in learning but the teacher.

Welcome back to History is Music, Music is History, only on Space 101.1 FM. This is the 313 show, the 313th plus one. So we are looking at Detroit. Detroit is really a home of unbelievable musical creation, and not just one genre. There could be genre after genre that I could do an entire show of. In fact, I'm pretty sure I could do an entire hourly show every week on Space 101.1 of just Detroit and world music, and have every other DJ from the station come by and do how Detroit is important to the genre that they look at. It's that spectacularly important, and it's a wonderful place. Professor DJ Grumpy lived in Detroit for a while and had a wonderful time. Most people think of Detroit and Motown. That first song, Lorraine Chandler, is from a different label at the time, but a very similar Motown sound. Motown really came to define American music in the 1960s. They had 79 top 10 songs from 1960 to 1969. They eventually moved to 1972. Barry Gordy crafted music. He was very influential in having African American music cross over. If you ever go to Detroit, you should definitely go to the Motown Museum. That set included Stevie Wonder, who turned 75 this week, his Superstition. Albino Gorilla's cover of Grapevine, I heard it through the Marvin Gaye, of course, a huge Motown star. The Temptations with an alternate version of Ball of Confusion. And as I mentioned, we opened with Lorraine Chandler and I Can't Hold On. Space 101.1 is a low-power FM station. 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So thank you for considering and doing that. Even though Motown

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1: Welcome back to Histories of Music, Music as History's show on the 313, the area code of Detroit. A little bit of a special Histories of Music, Music as History, where I'm just bathing in the wonderful music from Detroit, a place where I used to live and enjoyed quite a lot. That last one was the White Stripes with The Big Three Killed My Baby off of their debut album, definitely tying into the history of the bands before then, the Quarries of the Detroit Breakdown, the Stooges, or MC5, the Stooges with I Want to Be Your Dog, and we opened up with MC5, Motor City is Burning, a live version of that, actually from Wayne State, where Professor DJ Garvey taught for a short little while. I'm doing a little bit of something different today. In the background, I have some music playing, and that is because there is so much amazing music out of Detroit. There's no way I can get to all of it. While in the 1970s and 1980s, Detroit goes through economic collapse. We'll talk about it. It would take me hours to go through all of that history. But just as we kind of think of something like the White Stripes creating a new Detroit sound, lots of other things are happening as well. In the background, you're hearing Cybotron, which is Juan Atkins and a couple of his friends. They really invented techno, electronic music, in the early 1980s. So when we lived in Detroit, you would find occasionally some European tourists that knew the roots of acid and house music in the UK coming out of Detroit, and on a pilgrimage to see some of those sites. So there in the background, you hear Juan Atkins, who in the early 1980s with some of his friends really created an entirely different genre of music that also has its roots in Detroit, and we're hearing in the background there Clear. But let's get back into some music that kind of comes out of the same time period, the same sound as the White Stripes, starting, and also is often some of the musicians are in from bands like MC5 and the Gorries. This is the Dirt Bombs with I'm Through with White Girls on Space 101.1 FM.

Welcome back to History's Music, Music as History, only on Space 101.1 FM. That was Blanche with some alt country to show that pretty much every musical style had a home there in Detroit. And also was very immersive community, accepting of all sorts of different approaches to music. That was Blanche with Who's to Say. Before then, the Detroit Cobras with Cha-Cha Twist. KO and the Knockouts, Black and Blue. The Soledad Brothers, Shaky Pudding. The Paybacks with Black Girl, and we opened up with the Dirt Bombs, and I'm through with White Girls. Really a set of late 90s, early 2000s music, and again, as with last time when I had techno in the background, this time I have Jay Dilla in the background, because the early 2000s, Jay Dilla was starting off as a hip-hop producer in Detroit, hugely influential. This song here is Working It Out, Working In On It, from his last album, Donuts, which came out 3 days before his death, I think at 32 or 33. Hugely influential in 21st century hip hop, also a part of Detroit. And completely separate from this final performer that will take us out, Eminem, one of the most successful, most sold musicians, 200 million albums plus. And of course, you should go look at 8 Mile. I will post on the History's Music, Music is History Facebook page a clip from one of the all-time great music festivals. We have things like Capitol Hill Block Party coming up. The 4th Street Fair seems to be a representation of Detroit. It's completely DIY, seems permitless, seems chaotic, but it's spectacular. When we were there, I saw the Detroit Cobras playing on Balance in between two burned-out buildings. Something that's the epitome of Detroit. So thanks for tuning in one more time, and here is Eminem on Space 101.1 FM.

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3: I'm Norvis Lumpkin. All opinions expressed on air belong to show hosts and or guests and are not necessarily the opinions of Space, the city of Seattle, or any of its elected or appointed officials.
1: All right. Thank you, Norvis. I hope the mayor and everybody is happy now with that out of the way. And meanwhile,
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5: That sound can mean only one thing. That's right. Time for another voyage, exploring the past, present, and future of the old Oregon country. Come aboard and get set to ply the waters of the Pacific Northwest, metaphorical and otherwise, on another thrilling episode of Cascade of History. And now, stumbling out of the cluttered purser's office of the SS Columbia, here's your host, Felix Bonnell.
0: Good evening, and welcome to the May 3rd, 2026 edition of Cascade of History. I am Felix Bonnell. It's just after 8 p.m. Pacific time on the West Coast. Maybe that's redundant. Beautiful sunny day here in the Puget Sound area. I think the record high was 81 degrees. It'll be 80 tomorrow, cooling off to 75 by Tuesday. And Tuesday, as a matter of fact, is Give Big Day. This is Cascade of History. I am Felix Bonnell. We broadcast typically from this little cool studio in the old Master-at-Arms quarters at the old Sandpoint Naval Air Station. Nowadays, it's Sandpoint Park, Magnuson Park. And we're a little private, totally private, non-profit radio station. It's called Space 101.1 FM. 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All right, we do have a big show for you tonight. It's going to take an hour to get through it all. It's live here on the radio, like most live radio shows are, although there aren't that many live local radio shows anymore. A lot of stuff's on tape. A lot of stuff comes from far away. Very few radio stations have the heart and soul to want to connect with their listeners in real time like this. I want to thank everyone, speaking of connecting in real time, our big live broadcast from the new an improved Burgermaster in the old XXX out in Issaquah. Alex Jensen, the CEO of the company, was very gracious in welcoming us. Paul Winterstein with the Issaquah History Museums pitched in at the last minute as the interim field producer and ran a really tight show. He's got a future in radio, and we had a really great time meeting lots of listeners and looking at that Burgermaster that's about to premiere, about to open up for good. There's a drive-through operation there now, but it was just a wonderful evening watching the sunset. Looking east, looking toward the west and seeing the sunset. It was a really nice evening. Thanks everybody who came out to that or who tuned in. If you missed it, you can listen to it. We had great music. We had great guests. It's all there on the podcast feed if you want. Other stuff on the podcast feed this week, a couple of updates from Barbara Swift on Gasworks Park, which is just a whole nother, obviously we've been covering that extensively, and I've been going out there every day and taking pictures every weekday morning of the changes as they're removing all these historical elements from those cracking towers there. We have a lot of stuff at the Facebook page about that. Also spoke earlier in the week with Sam Litzinger, who's an old CBS News correspondent, CBS Radio, getting ready for CBS Radio News to go dark after nearly 100 years, coming up on May 22nd. We're going to do a special virtual event. If you go to the Facebook page for Cascade of History, you can see more information there. about we're just going to get together via Zoom and listen to that last, what we think is the last hourly newscast on CBS around 8 p.m. Pacific time, or maybe 9 p.m. Pacific time on the night of Friday, May 22nd. So you can sign up for that if you want. Also at the Facebook page, stuff about Annie Smith's restaurant, which was a restaurant up off Madison Street in Seattle that was in the Green Book, the Negro Motorist Green Book. A restaurant in a house. That house has been vacant for a long time. It's now for sale. The property looks like it's going to be bundled, and I'm sure some big development will happen there. But it's a really interesting piece of Seattle history that gets very little attention most days. So we've got some photographs there. I did a story about it for the Seattle Channel about 10 years ago. Interviewed a woman who actually worked at Annie Smith's restaurant back around 1940. Let's see. What else is there? It's not too late to share your Expo 86 memories if you haven't done that yet. We're going to try to get to some of those later in the show. In just a second here, I want to play this little tease. I know it's Expo 86, 40th anniversary was yesterday, the World's Fair in Vancouver, BC opening up. We also just missed a 64th anniversary of the Seattle World's Fair. I have some really odd, some rare audio. I might play this whole thing, but I want to at least start with this little tease here. This is, if you remember Mel Brooks and Carl Reiner, they did that sort of cave thousand-year-old man routine. This is a little bit of Mel Brooks singing a special song for the World's Fair for a Pacific Northwest Bell promo.
6: Sir, are you ready to sing for us the song that you wrote in honor of the Seattle World's
7: yes.
6: Fair?
7: Come to the fair, nothing could hurt you there. Things are up in the air, turning around. You like everything. You'll even like the people. The Space Needle, all the wondrous buildings pointing to the future, and a couple of dopey buildings pointing to the past. A fair is a fair is Gertrude Stein. And go.
0: I don't know about you, but I mix all the World's Fairs together. I went to Expo 86. I wasn't born for the World's Fair in 1962, and I was too young to go to Spokane in 74. But I don't want to mix things up, but that's a little bit of a snippet that if we have time, we'll play more from that Mel Brooks, Carl Reiner routine promoting the World's Fair 64 years ago in Seattle. And then we're going to share your Expo 86 memories, the last part of the show. Before that, we're going to talk to David Norman Lewis, who's written a book called The Burning of Moses Seattle, a biography of Chief Seattle's grandson, who was burned alive at Bremerton back in 1905. That's coming up in about the middle part of the show. Before we do that, though, remember, if you're listening live to the radio, which you should be, I recommend it. It helps you makes you a better person. At 9 p.m. Pacific time, Jay's Radio Hour will be on. Jay's got an assortment of all sorts of cool vintage discs from the teens, 20s, 30s, Americana, folk, jazz, you name it. Gives you the backstory and everything. That's coming up at 9 p.m. here on Space 101.1. All right, that was kind of a long-winded introduction, but I want to bring on our first guest, David Jepson, author of a new novel called Unbelonging. David, can you hear me?
8: I can.
0: Okay, thanks for your patience there. I know it took me longer than I thought it would to get all this. There's so much housekeeping to do with a show like this. We have so many things we're meddling in that we want to make sure we update people on all the things that we're meddling in. It always takes me a little bit longer than I think. So thanks for your patiently waiting there on the phone for us.
8: No problem, although you didn't tell me I was going to follow Mel Brooks.
0: Yeah. I've had that audio for a long time. I've never had the opportunity to play it. It was a two-sided disc promotional thing. One side is aimed at telephone company customers in Washington. The other is aimed at customers in Oregon. And there's variations between the two. So we'll see. We'll play one of those maybe in the third half of the show. So you and I was thinking, first time I met you was, it's been probably 10 years ago, when you were working on a documentary about the general strike in Seattle back in 1919.
8: That's right.
0: And I think the coolest thing that we did, we went up to the Everett Public Library and interviewed David Dilgard, who was the librarian historian there for a long time. And it wasn't too much long after we interviewed him that he passed away.
8: Yeah, that was most unfortunate. We had just went up to kind of test the waters a little bit and see what he had to say. And you were helping me navigate a camera and lights and tripod. We didn't know that would be the last time we'd get to see him.
0: Yeah, it was a pretty good interview. I mean, he was obviously very articulate, knew his stuff. It was fun to sit there and listen to you guys talking and get that all on tape. So that interview does exist. So I know I have a copy. I know you have a copy too. So it does exist.
8: I do too. Yes.
0: Okay,
8: yeah.
0: Great. And then I know you did that documentary about the general strike, and you worked on that textbook about Pacific Northwest history. But now you have dabbled. You've dipped your toe. You've become a fiction writer.
8: Yes, dipping the toe is probably not the best metaphor. I think I fell in and almost drowned in fiction.
0: So what is the new book called?
8: It's called Unbelonging, and it's about Seattle in 1945, following World War II, a very exciting and dynamic time in the city. You know, the Washington State and Seattle were major contributors to the war. They built thousands of aircraft, ships, tanks, trucks. They developed the bomb that was dropped on Hiroshima. So the Seattle was feeling very good about itself and euphoric after the war. But the war really changed Seattle in many ways that was not real popular with much of the populace.
0: For example?
8: Well, for example, the war brought in hundreds of thousands of workers to work in the defense industry. They stayed, including around 45,000 African-Americans, men and women, wanting these good-paying jobs at Boeing and PACCAR and the shipyards. And about 7,000 in Seattle alone. And it just changed the nature of Seattle. And it was just, we talk about unbelonging. For example, the African-American who was in the war, he was promised a double V for victory, a victory against fascism abroad and a victory over racism at home. But that didn't work out for him. That was a kind of a lie. And we can see that in the real estate covenants. These restrictive covenants prevented African Americans from buying a home outside the Central District. The Central District, their population increased 400% during the war, as these African Americans are coming in to work on these plants. They're basically forced to live in the Central District. So an area that had about 20 square blocks that had around 3,700 residents before the war now held 10,000. And you can think of the cultural and economic strains that put on the African-American war worker as well as veteran.
0: Yeah, and all, you know, that era in Seattle history, because of the defense plants and all the workers who came here, that's, I mean, I think that's that era is pretty well known, and there's a sort of a pro forma. You know, I've talked about Seattle history in broad, you know, painting with broad strokes before, and talked about that. The changes to the community in terms of the number of people and the diversity of people who moved here for jobs. But I guess there's not really, there's not necessarily a great work of fiction that I'm aware of that captures that, the black experience in World War II in Seattle. I know there's some great Japanese American, not like the Nono Boy novel.
8: Yes.
0: There's some great literature about the Japanese American experience and like the post-war experience after the, incarceration camps and everything. But I guess sometimes American history needs that kind of great work of fiction to represent it, whether it's what's the one, Grapes of Wrath. You know, and I see that film, and I read that book when I was in high school, and I see that movie with Henry Fonda, and I'm reminded about the Great Depression and the, you know, the Department of Agriculture camps and everything. It all sort of, it comes alive in this, you know, these fictional characters that are, you know, based on some composites and of people and everything.
8: You're giving me a big head, Felix.
0: I'm wondering, like, is this, that's sort of what it takes sometimes for even you know, a lot of people. It's like when there's a great work of fiction that somehow captures the spirit of the times in a way that the history books don't do. So one question I had for you, I'm rambling here a little bit, as I often do since it's my show. I'll stop talking and I'll say, does that sound like a question? And people will play along and they'll say, yes, that does. But what I was going to say was, as a historian and a guy who has written books about history that are fact-based and filled with facts and based on facts, did you feel you need, like, other than the characters, did all the circumstances, all the things that happened in your book have to have sort of a basis in fact or be directly based on some factual thing?
8: That was my goal, yes. I wanted a fact-based novel. Writing fiction, you have to kind of massage the edges a little bit.
0: Yeah.
8: But, we're talking about the return of workers, the increase in population of African Americans, the release of and the return to Seattle of the Japanese immigrants and Japanese Americans, the issue with women, the women entering the workforce in greater and greater numbers, and were valued and prized for their contributions to the war. But when the war was over, they were basically forced to give up their jobs. Mm-hmm. The boys wanted their jobs back. The boys who came back from war, and most of them, about two-thirds of the women who were working in defense industries, were returned to a domestic life. And what's I'm hearing from critics of the book and people who've reviewed it is that it all sounds so familiar. if you look at the internment of 110,000 Japanese, around 7,000 in and around Seattle, if you look at the violation of their Fifth Amendment rights, their 14th Amendment, their Fourth Amendment, doesn't it sound awfully familiar to what's going on today with ICE and immigration? The rights of these immigrants are being violated over and over again. So that's one of the things that came out to me as I'm working on this is does history repeat itself? Well, probably not, but Mark Twain is credited with saying it doesn't repeat itself, but it does rhyme. And I see these two eras, the era of post-war Seattle and 2025, 2026 Seattle and much of America, as being strikingly similar.
0: The part that fascinates me the most about that era, and which is probably the hardest to capture in anything, is the fact that, this great victory is won, the Nazis are vanquished, we defeat Japan, it's all, I think something like 600,000 Americans died, if I'm not mistaken. It was hundreds of thousands of Americans died overseas, and it's part of the different battles and everything. And but then also at the same time, there's a specter of nuclear annihilation, the atomic bomb dropped on Hiroshima and Nagasaki. And there's sort of this, like, there's a victory, but then it's almost instantly the Cold War, and it's not too long before the Soviets have their own bomb, and it's like a whole different kind of different mindset. And one of my favorite movies from that era is The Best Years of Our Lives. And
8: Yes. Even
0: in that film, they're talking about how the next war is only going to be, it's only going to be 30 minutes long, because, they're going to put H-bombs or A-bombs on missiles and everything, or on rockets. And it's sort of like there wasn't even any time to really appreciate or properly celebrate or, for those who survived, the victory that was won. And then there's all these different social problems that they're nothing new. I mean, of course, the Japanese incarceration was new, but the way black people had been treated in this country wasn't anything new. The Jim Crow era was in full swing. So it's all this sort of unfinished business, and then this new specter of atomic destruction. It still seems, but you look at the culture, the jazz music and the film noir and the cars with the big round fenders and the hairstyles, it seems like a very intense time period, that sort of kind of between post-war, right after the war, up until the early 50s, when things sort of settle into kind of a detente in the Cold War, I guess. That 5, 6, 7 years between 45 and the Eisenhower administration seems like a really heady time.
8: It was, and that's kind of what drew me to it. And you look at this kind of Cold War hysteria. It was, very much in play here in Washington State and in Seattle, where the the Washington State House passed an activities un-American activities committee and held hearings, the Canwell hearings, and they just targeted anybody who had any association with the Communist Party. It was kind of our precursor to McCarthyism. It was 2 years ahead of McCarthy, where the three University of Washington professors were terminated. They shut down the Washington Pension Fund, the Seattle Repertory Theater. There were multiple state employees who were fired. There was this political hysteria held at the Armory in Seattle. It really underscores the point you were trying to make, is that the nuclear bomb and then Russia's aggression right after the war, kind of trying to take over Eastern Europe, just raised alarm bells, and it was very much in play here in Seattle.
0: All right, David Jepson, the novel is called Unbelonging. Where's the best website, or what's the best way for people to get their hands on a copy of this book?
8: Well, it's available wherever books are sold. I've pitched my own website where I can sell it directly, but I'm still working on that. But you could go to davidjjepson.com.
0: Okay. We'll put links at the Cascade of History Facebook page and in the episode description for the podcast.
8: Thank you very much.
0: And one last question for you. Will you try to sell the screen rights? Is this filmable? Does this have a screenplay version in your mind?
8: You know, I do see that, but unfortunately I couldn't get to Henry Fonda. It's too late for him.
0: Okay.
8: I do imagine kind of poetically seeing this thing on screen. But let's sell some books first.
0: Sounds good. All right, David.
8: Thanks
0: for joining us on Cascade of History. David Jepson, author of Unbelonging. Have a good night.
8: Good night.
0: We'll be back right after this.
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0: Yes, that's a great show. I always listen to it while I'm driving over here, or sometimes when I'm getting ready for the show to come on, I'll listen to DJ Professor Grumpy or Professor DJ Grumpy, which the names I use interchangeably with him, not as a sign of disrespect, but just as a sign of my being confused. All right. Again, we'll put David Jepson's information about his book Unbelonging at the Cascade of History Facebook page. Beautiful evening here. I'm just looking at the 8 p.m. observations from the National Weather Service, 74 and clear at Boeing Field. 68 and clear at Puyallup. Let's check Stampede Pass. Always curious. Oh, it's 63 degrees at Stampede. Dropped. It was 67 an hour ago. So beautiful early spring evening around the Pacific.

0: sounds like, I mean, I've never heard anything about this before. So for people who don't know what we're talking about, the burning of Moses Seattle. Moses Seattle is a real character. This isn't something you made up. This is a researched work of historical nonfiction, right?
1: Oh, yeah. No, he was a real guy. He was Chief Seattle's grandson. He was 4 feet tall. And back in 1905, he was burned alive in an unsolved murder over at Bremerton.
0: Oh, geez. Now, wait. How did you come across this story?
1: Years and years ago, there's a really obscure Northwest history book from the 1890s called The Siwash, which is actually kind of a racist term for local Native Americans. But anyway, in the book, they very briefly in passing, when they're mentioning Chief Seattle's descendants, they mention that one of his descendants is a little person living on the reservation, and they had his name. And I thought, oh, that sounds interesting. So I Googled him, and I found the medical report about his burning, because the burns were so bad, it made medical news at the time and was even republished in England. It was over two-thirds of his body.
0: So, go ahead.
1: Sorry. Well, I was going to say the doctor was actually surprised he survived as long as he did. Because, it's technically an unsolved murder, but it's pretty clear what happened was some sailors got really drunk and burned him alive at a party as like a joke. And after he was burned, everyone panicked and fled because they realized it was murder. And his friends came back 3 days later to collect his body. And when they came to pick up his body, they found out he was still alive. He had survived 3 days alone in the woods, covered in lethal burns, while also going through alcohol withdrawals. And so they rushed him over to the nearby town of Charleston, and every single door in town was slammed in their face because nobody wanted to get involved in any kind of scandal involving sailors and alcohol, because those towns were all so dependent on the Navy. So they put him in a stable, was the only place they could find to keep him. No one would let him in like a bed or inside their home. And then a doctor over at the Navy Yard heard about it, and he brought him to a ship for treatment.
0: And the treatment ultimately failed, though.
1: Yeah, it failed over like about a week later. But the doctor designed a new kind of bed for him where they could have a boric acid bath on him with holes drilled in the bottom of the bed for it to drain. So it kind of made some medical advancements. The doctor believed he actually would have survived with extensive skin grafts if not for his chronic alcoholism. His liver was so enlarged, it was pressing against his heart and one of his lungs.
0: Oh, geez.
1: And the doctor had to keep him on a ration of brandy to prevent him from dying from withdrawals.
0: So this isn't your first, is this your first book?
1: No, my first book was a cultural history of Bigfoot called Evergreen Ape.
0: Okay, when was that published?
1: That came out in 2021, the worst time you could ever have your debut book come out.
0: No, everyone was reading. Reading was all the rage back then.
1: They were reading books they had heard of. You couldn't promote a new book.
0: And Cascade of History didn't exist until, I think, September of 22. So I'm sorry we weren't there for you in your time of need. So
1: I can forgive it, but not excuse it.
0: Okay, so is history is not your day job, or history is your day job?
1: Well, kind of is. I'm a tour guide at the Beneath the Streets tour.
0: Okay.
1: Down in Pioneer Square. We're the main competitor to the Underground Tour, but it's still all the ecosystems under the sidewalks.
0: Okay.
1: So history is sort of my day job. And then way back in olden times when we still had local media, I used to write history articles for the Seattle Weekly.
0: Okay. Wait. See, there is still local media. We have Cascade of History on Space 101.1 FM every Sunday night at 8 o'clock.
1: But yeah, no, you guys are holding out. Sweet that.
0: So are you a local person? Did you go to high school around here?
1: Yeah. I went originally to the center school, and then I did American Indian Heritage High School because they had the most lax graduation requirements. So I could do running start full time and then just get my AA degree at the same time I graduated. My guidance counselor's office was behind a broom closet. You'd go in.
0: Oh.
1: He was always mumbling to himself. I remember my first year there, it was my junior year, he told me, he went, well, you've made a lot of progress, but you're still not on track to graduate. And I, what? And then he went, oh, you're a junior? You have more credits than most of the seniors here.
0: Now, is there going to be a fictional book about that? Or do you have, is there a life story or a memoir?

0: coming out too?
1: No. Okay. I've met too many big characters in my life to ever do my own memoir. I can never live up to some of the people I've met.
0: Okay. Well, let's see. So this story, are you indigenous? Are you related to, do you have indigenous ancestry?
1: Probably not. Okay. On my mom's side, I might have a little bit, but that would be from like some East Coast tribe around Virginia. So yeah. It wouldn't be anything from around here.
0: And even in that case,
1: it would be like maybe a little bit more than Elizabeth Warren. So no amount where anyone who is indigenous would consider me indigenous.
0: All right. No more political jokes. This is a family show. No, just kidding. That's fine. And it doesn't, I was just curious. It doesn't matter. Right? I'm just always curious because a story like this, there's so much. I always bring this up whenever I'm giving a history talk. I was doing a talk down in Lacey on Friday, and the notion of the indigenous culture, you know, the oral tradition and non-written culture that was here for thousands of years, and then all of a sudden in the 1780s, you have all these, you know, European countries arriving with their written languages and their navigation instruments and their European ideas of property ownership and boundaries and all this stuff, and it's such a massive collision of culture. And so tilted out of whack in favor of the European culture with their legal documents and their surveying. And it's so the fact that a narrative like this, like you put together, can emerge, you know, from the late 19th century, early 20th century, it's still some sort of a triumph or something, because I've seen that book I've always thought is it pronounced the Siwash or so? I thought it was Siwash, almost like a variation on Savage, like Siwash.
1: Well, yeah, it's a Chinook jargon variant of Savage. Yeah. I believe it's Siwash. I mostly see it written.
0: Yeah, me too.
1: My family's been here since the 1890s, and I know in my family it's pronounced Siwash.
0: Okay.
1: It can vary with that. Yeah, no, it's funny. There's actually, it's a racist term, but a lot of people back then who came later who don't know what it means, they actually think it's the name of the tribes that live around here.
0: Yeah.
1: Like, I've even seen, it was a Chinese American history book about Seattle from the 1980s, and it casually mentioned, it goes, many of the early Chinese merchants learned how to speak Siwash, the language of the local native tribe.
0: That's terrible. I have to pause here for a second and do a station ID, then we'll come back, and we're speaking with David Norman Lewis, who's written the book, The Burning of Moses, Seattle, here on Cascade of History on Space 101.1 FM.
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0: This is Space 101.1 FM, Magnuson Park. All right, so David Norman Lewis, this book, before we get too much further into our conversation, where can people find copies of this?
1: It's available some places locally, but it keeps selling out more than I thought it would.
0: Wow.
1: It's normally at Pine Books in Pike Place Market. I just had to bring them a bunch of new copies. There's some at Ophelia's Books in Fremont. There's some at Left Bank Books.
0: Okay.
1: There's going to be copies at the Beacon Cinema down on Rainier. I'm getting it in movie theaters, which I'm excited about, because the problem with bookstores is there's too many books in them. So I'm trying to get it in locations where there's not a lot of other books.
0: Wait, let me write this down. The problem with bookstores, there's too many books. That's a good quote. That should be the blurb on the back cover of your book.
1: It's also the problem with libraries. Oh, and of course, it's on Amazon too.
0: Okay.
1: Yeah, but.
0: So, all right. So you first are alerted to this story in that old Siwash book. And then where else found this medical report? Were you able to find other sources or other like newspaper accounts at the time or other information that kind of filled in more about the life of Moses Seattle before his horrific death?
1: Well, yeah. Well, actually, back then he was kind of like a Z-grade local celebrity, kind of like a tabloid celebrity. He would like grand marshal parades. He was almost mauled by a cougar once. That's in the paper. Some of his arrests are in the paper. There was, in the 1940s, the writer Ernest Bertelsen interviewed a bunch of people about him. So that's a great primary source. His murder was big news all over the Northwest. And it's funny because Germans are very into Native Americans. So some of the coverage of his murder, I found, it was this German language paper from like Iowa. because they're so they're oh, very, okay. very for some reason they're very into that. So there was a lot of coverage there. He's in a lot of he's in a few anthropological reports as well, because his birth was very strange.
0: Tell me about that. I read that in David Berge's review. Tell me about that.
1: Yeah, Moses at Chief Seattle's funeral, Moses Seattle's father Jim had by that point lost all of his other children, and his wife was barren. And at the funeral, Jim Seattle, he actually held up that only photograph of Chief Seattle, the famous one where he's sitting down with mm-hmm. his hands clenched. Mm-hmm. And Jim Seattle expressed his concern that that photograph might be the only thing that will be left of his family in the future. And because all of his kids were dead and his wife couldn't conceive, he sought out a Duwamish shaman who had a cure for infertility, where you would in their version of it, you'd bring a ghost back from the ghost land where people went to await reincarnation, and you would grind them down into like a spark of life. And no one knows exactly what this treatment involved, but apparently it was a thing back then. It was like an ointment that was described as like a red jelly-like substance. And a side effect of this, though, was children born this way always came out as dwarves. But it was worth it to preserve the family bloodline.
0: Wow. And then has the Suquamish or the Duwamish weighed in on this story? Or did you speak to anybody from the current tribes?
1: I got a phone call. Actually, Cecile Hansen of Duwamish called me to tell me that she enjoyed it. She read it around Christmas, and I was very honored because she's related to him. She's a cousin of Moses Seattle. And at the time, she was very busy because they have all of their, events they do around Christmas. It's where they do a lot of their fundraising.
0: Yeah.
1: And she told me every night before bed, she read a little bit of the book.
0: Huh.
1: I've spoken with people on the Suquamish Reservation. I've been supportive. The ones I've talked to, though, have requested that I do not use their name, because you can, in those communities, get in. If something like went wrong, you could get in a lot of trouble for like talking with outsiders. So they were a little more supportive, but they did not want to be directly involved.
0: Understand. Yeah. And without giving too much away, you said the murder's unsolved. What was the actual circumstances that led to him being burned the way you describe in the book?
1: Well, it was at the time, Bremerton, the Navy Yard, had been around for about a decade. With the Spanish-American War, they were really ratcheting up the funding there. But the alcoholism at Bremerton and Charleston, it was so bad that the Navy shut down the Naval Yard and said no work was going to be sent there unless they shut down all the saloons and went aggressively dry. And so Moses Seattle's cousin, Bob Purcell, and some other local native people saw an advantage in this, where they were hitting up sailors, like, if you buy us the whiskey at one of these other towns, we can arrange a party for you. And they had like a party shack out in the woods. And the sailors took them up on that, and they got really drunk. The sailors got so drunk they scared away all the native women. And when the women fled, the sailors thought they had been scammed. They started beating up the native people. A fight broke out. And then everyone got very cautious about saying what happened next. Ernest Bertelsen interviewed some people decades later who were willing to talk about it more. And they said what happened was the first time Moses fell in the fire, it was an accident. But people thought he looked really funny jumping out, so they kept throwing him back in.
0: Oh,
1: and then the sailors held him down and shoved a flaming fire poker into his abdomen, and then just held him down in the fire until, in the words of the newspaper, the flesh was cooked from his bones.
0: Oh, geez. That's okay. Wow. That's horrific. I mean, that would be horrific in any circumstances for someone to end up that way. That's just like is he buried someplace locally?
1: He's buried on the reservation. He's buried on the Suquamish reservation.
0: That's Suquamish. Okay. Wow.
1: Yeah. And for the book, I did a Freedom of Information request with the Navy, and they had no record of it, which means they never even investigated.
0: Wow.
1: because very early on, only the first newspaper accounts blame the sailors. Then all of the blame is shifted to Moses Seattle's cousin to not cause a scandal with the Navy where they could lose the funding. But actually getting him buried at Suquamish while Moses was still alive, the Suquamish had to protest to the U.S. government that after his death, they wanted his body back. They did not want him being kept as like a medical specimen, which was a big concern at the time. So they had to get their agent to like write them out a letter. They published that letter in the newspapers. And then they had to go to the Navy while Moses was still alive, demanding to have him back after death so he could be buried with his family.
0: So with a story like this, where the details are so lurid and it's sort of this figure who's, you know, been, like you said, described sort of a tabloid figure or being sort of, you know, I don't know, made fun of or sort of kind of not necessarily in on the joke of everyone kind of laughing and everything. Do you feel, I mean, it's based on David Berge's review, it sounds like this isn't some lurid, insensitive thing you've written. This isn't some like tabloid trash thing you've written. This sounds like a pretty serious history that you've written. Is that fair to say?
1: Oh, yeah, I mean, yeah. No, okay. it's a serious history. But I mean, the lurid kind of goes with the subject matter.
0: I guess so, yeah.
1: Apparently Moses Seattle himself did not have any kind of like self-esteem issues. According to accounts at the time, people who knew him, he was actually kind of arrogant. He was very aware of his illustrious ancestry.
0: Oh, man.
1: And he would frequently brag about being Chief Seattle's grandson. And people said he was kind of known for like the haughty stare, the haughty glare he would give you if he noticed you like staring at him too intently.
0: Interesting. I mean, I would brag if I was Chief Seattle's grandson, too. I understand that point of view. Okay.
1: And one thing I heard on the Suquamish Reservation and from some other people when I was doing research was he was also a union organizer back in the day among the native hop pickers.
0: Interesting. So many facets to the
1: history. Yeah, many facets. Yeah. And he was sort of viewed as an authority figure in his time among his people. Because one thing, too, is he was a high school graduate. So he could read and write where a lot of them could not. So he was able to like negotiate contracts on their behalf.
0: Sad that how old was he when he died?
1: Well, no one knows exactly when he was born. He was probably around 35.
0: Boy, it's sad to think what he could have gone on to do the rest of his life. He sounds like he's really interesting and capable and had a lot of interesting, you know, talents and things that could have been put to better use had he survived, I guess.
1: Oh, yeah. No, he... there's very little record of the union organizing part of his life, but it sounds like he put quite a bit of his talents to use in this time.
0: All right. Now, David Norman Lewis, the book is called The Burning of Moses Seattle, a biography of Chief Seattle's grandson who was burned alive at Bremerton. Where can people find you? Do you have a website or some way people can find you online or?
1: I'm still getting that website up.
0: Okay.
1: I have an Instagram.
0: Okay, that's fine. We'll put a link to it at the Cascade of History Facebook page and in the episode description for people who deign to listen to podcasts and not the live broadcast. We'll do that for them. All right.
1: The Instagram is EvergreenApe2024. I didn't realize until later there was no other Evergreen Ape on Instagram, so I could have just done Evergreen Ape. I also need to fix that.
0: It's that David Lewis thing kicking, and you want to be one of many. Stand out as a single individual thing. You like that group thing, probably. That's my cheap analysis of that.
1: You know me well after this conversation.
0: All right, let's have you back again on the show sometime, and I'd love to hear about your Bigfoot. Let's give that Bigfoot book another chance. Get sort of a second wind on that book. Okay, let's have you back sometime later in the season here. Okay.
1: All right, awesome.
0: All right, have a good night. Thanks for joining us on the show tonight, David Norman Lewis, right. Author of The Burning of Moses Seattle. Good night.
1: Peace. You have a great night.
0: You too. We'll be right back after this.
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0: I like that Jay always disparages the lousy digital copies, because that's what we play here on Cascade of History. We proudly play the lousy digital copies of things. I don't think I've ever played a piece of vinyl live on this show. I always have something. I've done that at home, made the transfer, put it onto digital, and put it into my little mixing board thing here. 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Seriously, we would love to see it. If you like the show, or even if you don't like the show, it'd be great if you would contribute, because this is a little station, but we're doing big thing, doing big stuff, attempting stuff, live shows, guest DJ shows, really shows that actually connect people to the community, not just somebody coming into a room and shouting into a microphone or playing a bunch of weird songs and trying to, you know, divine some theme out of them. Okay, there might be a few shows like that. But for the most part, this station does really interesting, cool stuff that I would be so happy if you could support. And when you do give a donation, say you gave it during Cascade of History to show how much you love this show. Space101fm.org is the website and the place where you can donate. Also, a place you can get the live stream, which you probably already know that if you're listening to the show. Okay, well, we're coming up on about another 13, 14 minutes to go here before 9 o'clock Pacific time and the big show wrapping up. You know, earlier today, put the call out on social media, Facebook, since I'm an old man, for people to share their memories of Expo 86, the World's Fair up in Vancouver, BC, which kicked off officially 40 years ago yesterday, May 2nd, 1986. I went a couple times. Let's get some nice background music for this. Anyway, I put the call out for memories. I'm going to turn this way down and then bring it up slowly. Let's see if we can get this up here. It's the Expo theme. Something's happening here. Got that back in the background there for us. All right, so I put the call out for memories. Let's see if anybody responded at the last minute here. I always like to check, see if anything coming in right over the transom. Live here on the radio, we like to keep connected to what people are talking about. Let's see. Yeah, I don't think anything new came in since before I gathered everything together. Okay, so here we go. Here's a few Expo memories. And if we have time, we'll play that old Seattle World's Fair audio of Carl Reiner and Mel Brooks. Okay, this is from Lisa L. She says, my high school graduating class went up there for our senior trip. Boy, what a cool high school. I graduated that year from high school. I didn't get to do a senior trip. Canute B., I think I just use his regular name. Skip Berger, he says, Expo 86 was the last World's Fair in North America. It was the first I attended with press credentials. Memorable for me was the Northwest Territories Pavilion, which featured a frank look at the impact of modernization and a cafe featuring Arctic char chowder. Delicious. Also, the Canadian Pacific's Rainbow War film, later nominated for an Oscar. Also, the China Pavilion with the famed Terracotta Warriors. You know, Skip Berger loves World's Fairs and has written extensively about the Seattle World's Fair, of course, but other ones since then. Melissa Durfee Davis says, I remember seeing the Concorde fly overhead. That's pretty cool. Something's happening here. This is from Scott Sutherland. We timed our World's Fair trip with REM's show at the War Memorial Gymnasium. Guadalcanal Diary opened. We stayed the night in Stanley Park. World's Fair the day before the show was great. We were there from open to close. That's a great memory. That's that Life's Rich Pageant Tour. I went to the show in Seattle, which was in early October of 1986. I got second row seats because in the old days you could call Ticketmaster. Ticketmaster opened at 10 o'clock, 10 a.m. on a Saturday typically when concert tickets went on sale. If you called in at like 9 and got the message like, you know, lines are not open now, you could just stay on hold, leave the phone on hold, and right at 10 o'clock, an operator would pick up and say, "Ticketmaster, may I help you?" And that's how I got second row Paramount seats to REM and Guadalcanal Diary. Boy, that's a long time ago. Old man raving about a show 40 years ago. All right. And Brian Warren has a, this is a kind of a long story here, so sit back. Elephant and Castle had a restaurant there. My family stopped at it for a fish and chips lunch. There was a couple playing some English songs to set the appropriate tone for the patrons. Now, my family immigrated from England when I was three, so I missed out on the whole stadium experience that was English professional football during the 70s. That's what the Yanks would call soccer, just for those who aren't following along too closely. We'd watch games on TV that were aired on either or both an LA or San Diego station on Sunday mornings. I kept asking my dad what they were singing during those rugby songs, as they were known. He wouldn't tell me no matter how much I pleaded. Fast forward to Expo 86 and that Elephant and Castle lunch. Between sets, I went with my dad to talk to the couple. They were selling cassette tapes of their music. I asked the man if they had any tapes of rugby songs available. He froze a bit, looked at me, then looked at my dad. In that wordless dad-glance interchange, he saw that he had dad's approval to proceed. He reached for an out-of-view case of tapes and pulled out a cassette from the stash. He kind of nervously handed it over to me, and I happily paid him for that gem. Looking back, it had the feel of a back-alley drug deal, as I imagined them to occur at that time. Now, I was elated that day since I finally had the chance to learn what the fans were singing. Those songs were bawdy and as NSFW as I suspected, not safe for work. I don't know if they had that acronym back in the 1980s. I would suspect they did not. I used to sing them to my college housemates. They never said so, but I'm sure they thought that I'd really lost my mind at that point. Doing a quick search, I see that those songs and many more have made their way into collections in places like Apple Music. And this is from several hours ago, and this final comment, I know what I'm doing from now until Cascade of History airs tonight. That's great. There's a nickname for Expo 86 based on the... it's a family show. I'm not going to get into that.
4: All right.
0: This is from John Davison. Our family went up for a week and spent 4 days on the Expo grounds. Wow. Such an amazing event. I still have my Expo passport, and I think I got every pavilion stamp that was possible. Brunei was known as the smallest country with the largest stamp of any of the other participants. Best food memory, Northwest Territories again, the bison burgers from the Northwest Territories. Arctic char chowder and bison burgers. From a Washington standpoint, the State Pavilion was one of the best, and I very distinctively remember the attendees erupting in cheers for the brief Seahawks video clip that played in the presentation. Okay, this is where the controversial part comes in. So we have John Davidson saying the State Pavilion from Washington, the Evergreen State, was one of the best. David Brenneman says, Washington's Pavilion was a disappointment, just a movie you watched from a moving sidewalk. So we have one of the best and a disappointment. See, that's the diversity of opinions that we welcome on this show. We're not afraid of that. We're not afraid to disagree. We agree on the fundamentals. We agree on democracy and love of history and love of the Pacific Northwest. We might not agree about the Washington State Pavilion at Expo 86. That's okay. And then John Morovich says, I performed with the 50-member Vela Luka Croatian Dance Ensemble in the Washington State Pavilion. That State Pavilion was some kind of a magnet. I need to talk to John. He's been posting some tough opinions about Gasworks Park lately. All right. And then my friend Ricardo connected me with Gene Smith. There was this whole sort of... subversive element. There was a protest about Expo because of the displacement of people from that False Creek site. It was an old railroad yard in an old, you know, decrepit part of the city, and it was, you know, not unlike what they did in Lower Queen Anne in 1962 to get ready for that fair. So let's see. This is Jean Smith. She says 200 low income, including seniors, were evicted from their SRO, single room occupancy homes, to make way for Expo 86 tourists. I can't share the link from Canada, but just Google yesterday's CBC story, quote, 40 years after Expo 86 is launched, Surrey exhibit revives memories. There's a lot here, but the main thing is the EP that's in the Art Gallery exhibition that just opened. I think it's an EP by the band DOA. And she says, this is from the Post, the 7-inch protest record specifically focused on the eviction of residents in Canada's poorest postal code to make way for visitors to Expo 86. The DOA project was aimed at supporting those who lost their housing, with funds raised going to the Downtown Eastside Residents Association. A corresponding benefit concert in Stanley Park featured DOA, Pete Seeger, and Arlo Guthrie raising $10,000 for the displaced residents. A focal point of the resident evictions was an elderly man who jumped to his death from a window in his SRO, single room occupancy. 88-year-old Olaf Solheim, a retired logger, was evicted from the Patricia Hotel after living there for over six decades. He was described as crushed by the loss of his home. So I'm glad that that part of the story is not forgotten. So oftentimes, and I'm guilty of this too, sometimes in talking about history and big events like the World's Fair in Seattle or the World's Fair in Spokane, which, you know, the episode we played last week, I didn't put it on the podcast again. We played a rerun last Sunday night, our Expo 74 Spokane parade of music. We went and played all the old songs from that. And it is easy to overlook sometimes the more, the more unsavory parts of what it takes to put together a World's Fair. Hard to imagine anyone in the United States putting on a World's Fair. I meant to say this earlier. On the Cascade of History Facebook page, I went down to Mohai a couple days ago. I think I went on Monday and took some video footage of the countdown timer that was built in the late 50s by the phone company here in Seattle with some help from a couple other vendors. And they started it, I think, a year before the Seattle World's Fair, and it counted down. President Eisenhower pressed the button. So it must have been longer than a year because Eisenhower left office in 1961. Don't know the timing on it. But the actual timer, which looks like a giant gas pump, and I've got video of it at the Cascade of History Facebook page, it was used to count down to the World's Fair in New York, the World's Fair in Montreal, a World's Fair in Texas that I forgot about or had never heard about before, and then it was used for Expo 74, and it was used to count down for the Bicentennial celebration, the big one, July 4th, 76, here in Seattle. And then it got put away back to... it was used for the Centennial as well in 88 to 89. It was counted down for that. I don't think it's been used since 1989, but a really cool artifact. It's huge. It's as big as a refrigerator. Anyway, all right. Well, I want to thank everybody for sharing their Expo memories. Let's check one last time to see if anyone shared any... that's it. We got all those are all the live ones there. Thanks, everybody, for sharing your Expo 86 memories. That is... I've talked about this theory before. I think I talked about it last spring when we were at the Museum of Vancouver. Because the 40th anniversary is the really big anniversary to celebrate of an event like that. We found this in 2002 when I helped put together the celebrations of the World's Fair 40th anniversary for Mohai. We had these great panel discussions with people like Jay Rocky, C. David Hubanks, maybe Louis Larson too. Really great conversation. Everyone's still lucid. 40 years was long enough ago where they could look back and kind of talk with thoughtfully. By the time you get to the 50th anniversary, a lot of the people were gone. It's just kind of the life cycle or whatever. So this is a big anniversary for Expo 86. I really hope they're... Look, the music just timed out perfectly. Hope they are doing a lot to commemorate it up there in Vancouver and to collect the memories of the people who were involved and get those stories, because that's the part that really lingers on, along with the legacy, like the cool facilities and the cool public spaces, but also those memories of a can-do kind of attitude, as well as the stuff that happened to the occupants of those SRO, single-room occupancy hotels. All right, well, we're winding up another big Cascade of History here, the May 3rd, 2026 edition. We'll have a whole nother big new show next Sunday night. Bonus episodes coming any moment now, all throughout the week. Go to the Facebook page for the latest on Gasworks Park and how that whole thing's unfolding. You know, I think May is Historic Preservation Month. Everyone's posting events right now, all sorts of cool walking tours, exhibits. If you're with a museum or a group that does that sort of thing, or you're an author, you can post stuff at the Cascade of History Facebook page. 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Really appreciate everybody listening to the show, sharing the episodes with your friends, caring about your neighbors, caring about your community, and doing so by focusing on history and public lands, all the cool stuff that we love about the Pacific Northwest. Until next time, I'm Felix Bunnell for Cascade of History on Space 101.1 FM. Thanks, everybody. Have a good Sunday night. Have a good week ahead. Sleep tight and best wishes.
2: That sound means the steamer Columbia has reached the end of another thrilling voyage around the Pacific Northwest. Be careful as you go ashore. Watch it, watch it. That's a slippery spot there. Ooh, I'll bet that hurt. When that whistle blows once again, be sure to meet us at the landing and be ready to climb aboard a little more carefully next time for Cascade of History. Cascade of History is produced in Seattle by Felix Bunnell.
4: That kind of homespun folk, the energy. And you could hear it playing up there because he did perform it. Whereas this is very complex and orchestral. It's not quite the same vibe. There's a place I wanna
0: go. And it does sound like an Amtrak ad, too.
4: Yeah, an Amtrak ad, or maybe, like, it reminds me of the Golden Girls theme song for some reason. It feels like a sitcom, like a very, like, 70s, 80s sitcom, kind of gentle. They're learning to trust and love as friends or something. They're

0: basic thing that has kept me going for 2001 and a half wonderful years.
1: Because I feel like, I don't know, that's what people would have experienced. I love hearing it.
2: All right. Well, we got to wrap up the show here before the top of the hour, so we do this complex handoff where I finish playing my stuff. Wait, hang on a second. Let me pop this down. Anyway, I really appreciate Liz Wood for joining us here on Cascade of History and sharing all your expertise about World's Fair music. That was really cool for you to share your collection like that. I hope you can come back and play that song "Stranger at the Fair." Does that mean is stranger a noun or an adjective?
1: It's all a mystery. We're going to have to discover together.
2: Okay, to figure that out. All right, well, you've been listening to another live broadcast of Cascade of History here on Space 101.1 FM. Thanks, Liz, for joining us. Have a good rest of the evening, okay? We'll talk to you soon.
1: Absolutely.
2: All right, bye, Liz. And we'll be back next Sunday night with another episode of Cascade of History. Go to our Facebook page, Cascade of History. We got all sorts of updates there and stuff that we're doing that we don't get a chance to talk about on the radio. And our big special broadcast is coming up on April 6th. This is Space 101.1 FM. I'm Felix Bunnell. It's Cascade of History. We'll see you next week, everybody.
3: That sound means the steamer Columbia has reached the end of another thrilling voyage around the Pacific Northwest. Be careful as you go ashore. Watch it. Watch it. That's a slippery spot there. Ooh, I'll bet that hurt. When that whistle blows once again, be sure to meet us at the landing. And be ready to climb aboard a little more carefully next time for Cascade of History. Cascade of History is produced in Seattle by Felix Bunnell.

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Shake That Thing, Abe Lyman and his California Orchestra there, direct from 1926, means it's 9 o'clock, means it's Sunday, means it's time for Jay's Radio Hour, serving up the hottest and freshest, if there are still fresh 78 RPM records, this side of anywhere. Tonight we have a really exciting stack for the country fans out there, because this, like I was talking about last week, they let me out of school for 2 weeks. And in those 2 weeks, I road tripped with my father around the South Island of New Zealand. And the second week, I spent out on the Gold Coast of Australia. And Australia is ripe picking grounds for 78s, especially in the country territory. Tonight, we're seeing the highlights of a stack of 200 or 300 records that I found on Facebook Marketplace an hour or two out of our little rental house. Yeah, we drove out an hour or two... to get them, and after texting back and forth with the person who posted them on Marketplace, we finally tracked down the house that they were on the porch of, and we arrived, and we discovered that they were under a trash bag in a stack waist high on top of a step stool. Oh, that's how I keep my collection at home, too. Anyway, yeah, we went into the liquor store next door and we got liquor boxes and filled them up with 78s and brought them home, and I finally got to sorting them, and it was a blast. I learned a lot about Australian country music that I never knew before, and half of them turned out to be keepers, which was a really, really good success rate. Sadly, they're all a little bit shredded out, but we can deal with that because we're all 78 collectors here, right? Anyway, you're going to hear a sampling of those winners tonight and likely more through the coming weeks because this barely scratches the surface. Most of what I pulled out of this lot was Aussie country, the 1930s, the 1940s, and the 1950s, so it seems a very, very appropriate place to start. Here is, let's see if you guys can name this tune. It's Slim Dusty with the Whiskey Blues right here on Jay's Radio Hour. Let's see if I can get it queued up right. Jay's Radio Hour, space, 101.1.

Slim Dusty right there with the Whiskey Blues. And the label on that one is a real baffler because it says right on here that it's a cover of Luke Jordan's Cocaine Blues. It's pretty clearly not that tune, as much as I would love to hear an Australian country version of that. But it is a cover of an equally legendary and impossible-to-find record from the 1920s. Clarence Ashley's 1929 Columbia cut, Little Sadie. It's a much older tune than that, of course, but that's the first version on record, and that's the one I care about because it's such a fantastic performance. Although Slim Dusty does get up there. The earliest version of this tune that I know that goes by the name Cocaine Blues was Johnny Cash's 1962 version, but this predates it by almost 10 years, maybe even 15. It's really hard to say. The company Regal Zonophone says it was done between 1946 and 1948, but the discographies say it was done between 52 and 54. Either way, I can't imagine Johnny Cash was the cause of the confusion. Now, I will tell you about Slim Dusty, but first, I think we need to hear one of his big hits, not just one of my favorite B-sides. This is The Pub With No Beer by Slim Dusty, or A Pub With No Beer by Slim Dusty, right here on Jay's Radio Hour, Space 101.1.

can you think of anything quite as sad as a pub with no beer? Slim Dusty can't. That was the first Australian record to ever go gold, and the first Australian record to go number one overseas, everywhere from the US to the Netherlands, although I think the Netherlands had it by a different guy. In fact, it's supposed to be by a different guy. It's Gordon Parsons, who is another Bush balladeer, who wrote it, but Slim Dusty with Dick Carr and his Bushlanders did the version that everybody knows and loves in the 78 collector that I bumped into while I was down in Queensland. Made sure that I had a copy, but I already had that one. Anyway, I'll tell you all about that one in the next episode. For now, we should be talking about Slim Dusty, because it is impossible to really describe what Slim Dusty did for Australian country music. He was the son of cattle farmers, playing publicly by age 11, recording by 18, and he kept recording until he passed in 2003. He was the first musician to ever record 100 albums, and that's just the LPs. As you heard just now, he got his start on the 78s. He won the Australian Country Music Awards 38 times and was never nominated for one that he didn't win. You go on his Wikipedia page and you just scroll, and it's green after green after green, prize after prize after prize. When Australia hosted the Olympics in 2000, you'll never guess who they brought out for the closing ceremony. You gotta go look at that video on YouTube. It's just nuts. Sadly, that is the last... Okay, that's not the last Slim Dusty that I have. I got a stack for about 20. That's the last Slim Dusty that we're playing tonight. I'll bring more back next week or the weekend after, because we got Slim Dusty for days. But I do have one more Australian country country record for you guys tonight. It's Smokey Dawson with Dick Carr and the Buckaroos, and he's riding with a smile and a song right here on Jay's Radio, our space, 101.1.

hear the stump whips crack on the mountain track. There a cowboy must ride hard. It's hidey-ho, as ho I go.

Smokey Dawson right there, also joined by Dick Carr and his buckaroos, and he's riding with a smile and a song, straight from the same mold that produced Roy Rogers and Gene Autry. He called himself Australia's first cowboy from way back in 1954. I don't know if he was ever a cowboy beyond the silver screen or the radio. He was a big hit on the radio as well. And, oh wait, no. He was not in movies. He was on TV, and he was on the radio. And the one that really surprised me was that he was in comic books, because none of our cowboys back here, at least that I know about, were ever, I say back here as if I'm not recording this in New Zealand, none of the American cowboys ever did comic books. That was the theme tune to his radio show, and while it's no Shake That Thing, I think it's nice enough to get 3 minutes of our airtime. I do think it's time to break out the Kiwi country now, though, because I, in between the fat stack of Smokey Dawson records and the fat stack of Slim Dusty records, there were plenty of Tex Mortons, and I'm always happy when I find some Tex Mortons. Let's start with one that I did not know until I found it, and, I mean, it's a new favorite. She Came Rolling Down the Mountain right here by the Yodeling Boundary Rider, Tex Morton, on Space 101.1.

In the hills of West Virginia lived a gal named Nancy Brown, noted for her beauty for many miles around. Nancy and the teacher climbed a mountainside one noon, climbed up to the summit

lover saying, there's the man for me. She stepped into his roadster and the rest is history. Oh, she stayed up in the mountain, stayed up in the mountain, stayed up in the mountain with delight.

Well, Nancy and the Slicker, they were married right away. She got a diamond bracelet on her happy wedding day. Though she's living in the city, she remembers now and then the

There's something that you don't hear on records today, if you hear records today at all. You could hear Tex Morton make a joke on that record and then laugh at it and almost mess his own vocal refrain up. We better know who that is right now. The yodeling boundary rider, they called him Tex Morton with She Came Rolling Down the Mountain. He very well could have been the first country musician outside of America. He heard Jimmy Rogers records on a wind-up Victrola on a Kiwi farm and played the guitar, banged on the guitar, I should say, until he could imitate Jimmy. Of course, then he started writing his own tunes, and they took New Zealand and Australia by storm. When he finally did a concert in Australia, 50,000 people came out to see him, and that should tell you how many records he was selling, too, as a logical extension. He did that one in 1940 for the people at Regal Xenophone, who, as far as I can tell, really had an monopoly on country music this part of the world. 1940, he was kind of top of the world as well. Regal Xenophone and Tex Morton. Of course, he didn't just do funny tunes like that. He also did some nice sentimental ones, and I have a couple for you guys, starting off with one called Come Back to the Valley by Tex Morton, or the Yodeling Boundary Rider. They call him. I should clean off my stylus. Sorry if you guys get to hear that. Come Back to the Valley by the Yodeling Boundary Rider. That's Tex Morton right here on Jay's Radio R Space 101.1.

Tex Morton at it again. Come back to the valley, this time from 1941, and I want to know how he makes all those noises that he makes when he yodels. You got to hear him at the very beginning of that record. Now, word on the street is that this Tuesday is a very, very important day for nonprofits nationwide. It's called Give Big Tuesday, and I'd like to ask you guys to do just as the name says. I've been sent a whole list of fantastic reasons to donate by the higher-ups at this station, and they're right, it takes a lot to keep the lights running, the transmitter transmitting, the mixer operational, and the shellac spinning. But there's one thing that space does that's really near and dear to my heart as a teen on the radio, and that is summer camps for high schoolers to get into broadcasting and eventually come join me on the air with what they're passionate about. Now, we did it last year, and we're going to do it again this year, but it's no easy task. So if you believe in programs like that and in programming like Jay's Radio Hour, we would all appreciate it here at the station if you could give big today or this Tuesday. It's as simple as going to space101fm.org, moving your mouse pointer up to that big blue donate button. And now I think it's time to get back to the Tex Morton. I got one more sentimental one from him. It's called Rockin' Alone in an Old Rocking Chair by the Yodeling Boundary Rider. That's Tex Morton right here on Jay's Radio Hour, Space 101.1.

make her old heart glad. She'd know you've not forgotten her. Drop her a line, my lad. You took your worries all to her. She soothed your troubled brow. She always chased the clouds away. Would you forget her now? She's praying for you every day. No word from you she's had. Message now would make her smile. Go on, drop her a line, my lad. You'll only have one mother, boy. No one her place can take.

text Morton once again, and he's rocking alone in an old rocking chair. Maybe not him, but his mother, or your mother. That's the point, the subject of the tune. And there is some early text from way back in 1937. He would still have been fresh off the boat from Wellington when that was cut. And I'm going to blast all the way to the future for our last Morton of the night. In 1943, when Morton was kind of sitting on top of the world, as some might say, he walked out on his record company, Regal Zonophone. Today we suspect this happened because of disputes about backing musicians. I don't know exactly what that means. I imagine Regal Zonophone wanted him to take on some, but he just liked being that balladeer with that guitar like Jimmy Rogers. But I don't really know. Anyway, the important part is that he stopped recording in 1943 for Regal Zonophone, and because they had a monopoly on the country industry in Australia, he didn't get to record. He still did his radio shows. He still did his stage shows. But no more records were coming out. And he would have never recorded again if it weren't for an independent country label that opened in 1949 called Rodeo, but they pronounced it Rodeo. He was, of course, first in line to record for them, and he cut a few dozen more sides for this fine establishment before moving overseas in the 1960s. And I have one of these in line for you guys. It's a tune that I'm sure you'll know. The Wabash Cannonball by Tex Morton and his Rough Riders, funny enough, with backing musicians, here on Jay's Radio Hour, Space 101.1.

0: Morton and his Rough Riders right there with the Wabash Cannonball, one of the very last Tex Morton 78s. A cover of a Roy Acuff song, or the Roy Acuff song, I should say. One that will live forever. It's actually a Carter Family song. Either way, I think the Kiwi version is great. Man, I heard some statistic that was like, the Roy Acuff version, the Wabash Cannonball, is one of only 40 singles that has ever sold more than 10 million copies worldwide. I kind of can't believe that, but it was a huge, huge, huge song, as evidenced by versions coming out by Kiwi singing cowboys recorded in Australia. No, I think it's time for a palate cleanser for you guys. Tonight has been a real country night, and it's going to continue to be a real country night, because barring a couple 1940s duds, everything in this batch was country, which is why I was very surprised to find one of my favorite British comedy records halfway down the stack. I've heard that this record is like White Christmas over there, and as a good 78 collector, I have no right to like it, but I do, and I'm going to pass it along. It's Charles Jolly with The Laughing Policeman, right here on Jay's Radio Hour, Space 101.1.
1: I know a rare old policeman, he's often in our street. A handsome, jolly, red-faced man, he rarely is a treat. He's too kind for the policeman, he's never known to frown. And all the people say he is the happiest man in town. All the day, he holds his fat old jolly sizes on his feet, he'll play. He simply rocks with laughter, you'll hear him from afar. He laughs upon point duty, he laughs upon his feet. He laughs at everybody when he's walking in the street. He never can stop laughing, he says he's never tried. But once he did arrest a man and laughed until he cried.

jolly face is wrinkled, and then he shut his eyes. He opened his great mouth, it was a wondrous sight. He said, I must arrest you, he didn't know what for. And then he burst out laughing and broke his blessed jaw.

to dance and meet him when walking round the town. Take him by his fat old hand and give him half a crown. His eyes will beam and sparkle, he'll gurgle with delight. And then he'll start his laughing and brush it all in spite.

in a strange, strange way, that one might be the first ever real smash hit. And it's a long, long story. I'm going to try to tell you the highlights of Charles Jolly with the Laughing Policeman right here on Jay's Radio Hour Space 101.1. That one started out life as one called The Laughing Song by George W. Johnson. He was an African-American man who was born into slavery in 1846 and learned how to read and write on the sly and learned music on the sly, how to sing and how to whistle. He was freed in 1853 but worked in servitude for a while and then worked as a laborer until he made it to New York City in the 1970s, where he took his talents to the street and became a street entertainer, whistler, all that jazz. In the early 1880s, a talent scout from a company known as the Thomas A. Edison Phonograph Corporation, I think they were called. Anyway, the Edison guys, in the very, very, very early days of sound recording, found him performing on the street in New York City and liked his act so much that they brought him into the studio to record one of his tunes onto a wax cylinder. And in those days, this was before the duplication of wax cylinders, he had to record it live. And so he recorded one live, and it was sent to a jukebox operator, and it was such a big hit, they brought him back in and back in and back in to do this one, two, three. He finally had something like four songs out in the catalog, and he would do just copies and copies and copies of them day in and day out, and got paid 5 or 10 cents per record that he did. And some of these copies made it pretty far. Obviously, one made it out to England, which was how it was covered by Charles Jolly, who's actually Charles Penrose. But there was one diplomat out in Asia who liked the song so much that he ordered something like 20 or 30 copies from Thomas Edison and gave them to all his diplomat friends. And they traveled the world with these copies of this cylinder. And because they were considered very, very high class and they liked this entertainment, everybody in these countries wanted to imitate them. And so they took up the Laughing Song as part of imitating the high society. And so today you go out to Korea, Jeheun-suk gave a great presentation on. If you go out in South Korea, you can still hear children singing nursery rhymes to the tune of the Laughing Song. And this is also true through most of the rest of Asia. It's in North Korean propaganda films. And in South America, it was also huge, although I don't know so many details about that one. I have heard it was massive, and obviously in Europe it was big, in England, but also there's versions, I've heard versions in Dutch and Swedish, and just these whole crowds singing it. Most people think it's a folk song, but no, it was the innovation of one African-American man on the streets of New York City in the 1860s or 1870s. Now sadly, his income did dry up once Thomas Edison figured out how to duplicate cylinders. He wasn't needed to come back in and in and in again to record new copies of his 1, 2, 3 big hit records. I think he died penniless. One of his friends lent him a room. But the impact that he made is just astounding to the entire world, and that nobody remembers him for this, it's mind-boggling and a little bit saddening, but that's the reason we put on these shows, is to teach you these things. I do have one more British record to play for you guys tonight. No Good Country Lot, at least out here, is free of this performer, Harry Tarani, with the Happy and Free Yodel, right here on Jay's Radio Hour, Space 101.1.

Harry Trelawney, the yodeling cowboy from Chesterfield, doing exactly what he does best. I don't think we can escape him for even one episode, but that's just because he's fantastic. Some say this was his very first record from all the way back in 1932, but for some reason there's debate about that. I don't know why the scholarship around this performer is that rough, but I can't go do boots on the ground research. I'm far away from England. Sadly, that is the last British one that I have for you guys, but believe me, I'm really excited about this next record. Listen to this. Hank Williams and his Drifting Cowboys with the Lowdown Blues right here on Jay's Radio Hour, Space 101.1.

Hank Williams and his Drifting Cowboys with the Low Down Blues, one of the greatest country musicians of all time. And the astute among you may have noticed that the vocal on that sounds rather poor compared to the rest of the group, and that's because that song was never supposed to make it past the demo stage. Hank thought it wasn't up to snuff and left it in the can. I don't know why. I thought it was great. Maybe it was too traditional, which is why I like it, but he didn't. Or the record label didn't like it. Somebody didn't like it. Anyway, in 1954, after Hank tragically passed, I hope I don't need to tell that story, the Drifting Cowboys decided to finish that one off. And while that one is great, I'm also very, very excited to present another Hank to you guys, because I found my first copy, one of the greatest that he ever did, in my opinion. He cut more winners than duds. How about that? In fact, I'd be hard-pressed to find a dud in his catalog, and the ones that I think are duds, My Bucket's Got a Hole in It, the really poppy ones the world loved. So, I don't know, man, this one's great, and you gotta hear it. Hank Williams with the Drifting Cowboys, The Lonesome Whistle, right here on Jay's Radio Hour Space 101.1.

here in this cell, till my body's just a shell and my head.

0: top wall, some whistle blows.
1: Masterpiece. Masterpiece. It's really, really hard to talk about tunes like that because I think they're just a lot more powerful than anything that I can say after them. Hank Williams and his Drifting Cowboys with the Lonesome Whistle. I'm not going to try to imitate that. Oh, whoa, whoa, whoa. I guess I just did. That was composed by Williams and the Decca Records star Jimmy Davis on a fishing trip in early 1951 and was cut in Nashville July 25th, 1951. Another songwriter, Helen Hudgens, has a great quote out about the recording of that one. Quote, "Hank had his shirt unbuttoned all the way down and was absolutely soaking wet. It seemed all that there was voice. It came up from I don't know where." Now I got five more Hank 78s where that came from, but I'm going to use them as bait for y'all to come around next week and listen to more Jay's Radio Hour. I also want to end with some pre-war American country, so let's do just that. This next one, I promise, you won't hear anywhere but here. It's Fisher Hendley and his Carolina Tar Heels with the answer to the Big Rock Candy Mountain right here on Jay's Radio Hour, Space 101.1.

Fisher Henley and his Carolina Tar Heels with the answer to the Big Rock Candy Mountains. And what a funny one it is. Of course, that's a response to Harry McClintock's huge 1927 or 28 hit. Cut August 11th, 1933. Probably a really good look into people's outlooks as far as 1933 went. That was one of the high princes of hillbilly music. He was a clawhammer banjo player from South Carolina who did one record at the legendary Asheville Sessions for OK in 1925, and then two more records for Victor in 1930. And they're on all the CD compilations, but you can never actually find them. At least people know about those. This comes from a 1933 session for Vocalion that you can't hear about or find. In fact, I think this is the radio debut and maybe the internet debut of this very side. This band had a lot of success on the radio, and Vocalion wanted some of that action, but of course it sold about as well as any other Vocalion country record did in 1933. Fisher Henley eventually did get repeat work with the record companies on ARC with his group, the Aristocratic Pigs, in the late 1930s, who we've played on the show before, but they swing a lot more like this. It did also get him in the door to record what I think is his magnum opus, the Weave Room Blues, in 1938, but it sounds like it's from 1838. I'd play the flip for you guys, but it's a Gene Autry side. Sadly, that does mean it's probably time to wrap it up for tonight. If you like what you heard, you can always find me all over the internet. 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And even if you're listening in on your actual radio dial, you can have it open and it'll tell you what I'm playing when I'm playing it, so you don't need to wait for me to come yammer after the record is done. And you can look at pictures, we got a blog, we got videos of live concerts that we put on, and maybe you can even come down to one or two of those. Of course, there is that big blue donate button that we appreciate it when you drag your mouse up to click. Now more than ever, considering, you know, Give Big Tuesday, it's time to give big. And everyone here at the station will thank you for that. With a Harry Reaser record, thanks for the buggy ride by Harry Reaser and his six jumping jacks. Good night, folks.

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1: 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It's been a real heat wave in Broken Alaska. During the past week, the temperature has been above 70 degrees, and everyone's a bit grumpy. The 71 residents of Broken are resilient frontier people, and they usually manage to get by on pure grit and determination. But wouldn't it be nice to have just a few luxuries in life? Let's find out. Rose, could you lift your chin a bit?
2: Oh, more like this?
1: Yeah,
2: is
1: better.
2: This okay? Is this a good angle for you?
1: Yes, the light is much better.
2: I'm really excited that you're finally doing my caricature, Bert.
1: I feel like
2: you've done everybody else in town, but you've never had me sit for
1: well,
2: you.
1: Well, I'll be honest with you, Rose. I've tried a few times to draw a caricature of you from memory, but I never captured the real you, but this one is really coming together. I think this might be my masterpiece. I kept them as learning examples, but...
2: Do you happen to have them at George's shack?
1: Yeah, you could swing by and take a look at them.
2: Can I?
1: Yeah, of course, anytime.
2: Wonderful, thank you.
1: Anytime, yeah.
2: Whew.
1: You know, I'm hoping that my shack will be livable again soon.
2: Oh, did Stewie finally give up on the idea of making it a 3-story palace?
1: Yes.
2: Have you at least gotten it down to 2 stories now?
1: Yes. I told him even 2 stories is a bit grandiose
2: oh.
1: for this old copper, but, you know, he insisted. Oh, boy, I'll tell you, it is really a scorcher today.
2: Is it okay that I'm using this paper to sort of fan myself?
1: Yeah,
2: this isn't
1: of course.
2: One of your important sketches,
1: no,
2: is it?
1: No.
2: It's just so hot up here today. I mean...
1: Well, you know what I do is I throw a couple of damp washcloths in the fridge.
2: Oh.
1: And then I put one on my head. And I take my vintage Seattle Pilots baseball cap and put it on over that.
2: That's a good idea.
1: That keeps me cool. Yeah.
2: Wow. Well, you know, actually, I've tried to help cut the heat a little bit up in my produce stand, too. Coffees I've been making lately, I've been making them iced coffee, Bert.
1: Oh, wonderful. I love iced coffee.
2: Do you?
1: Oh, I'll have to stop by.
2: Come on up.
1: Get
2: for
1: one.
2: Sure. Well, Bert, I wanted to ask you a question, too.
1: Of course, Rose. Could you turn your face a little
2: to
1: the left?
2: Sorry, I'm talking too much. You know how you've been getting really knowledgeable lately about coffee origins and...
1: Yes.
2: Do you think you'd ever be interested in maybe apprenticing up at my shop, maybe helping out a little bit?
1: Well, can I tell you a secret, Rose?
2: Yes.
1: I took a lease out on the old Rexall drugstore.
2: What?
1: Over on, well, what's now George Street. And I'm going to start roasting coffee in there.
2: Bert, are you really?
1: When I was down in Seattle, I bought an old peanut roaster.
2: Oh, that's going to improve the taste of our drip so much.
1: So I'll need to consult with you.
2: Oh, I'd love to help out.
1: But I was thinking it would be a great idea, not just for us, but it would be another thing that we could sell the tourists when they come off. Authentic coffee roasted in Broken
2: Alaska. Oh, and the fresh beans. It's going to smell so good.
1: Oh, yeah. I think it'll attract people right away.
2: Oh, that's such a great idea, Bert.
1: Well, thank you. I'm really excited about it. I haven't told anyone in town, so keep it under your hat until I've got everything all set up.
2: I will.
1: I'm hoping Denise is going to help me out, too.
2: She'd be good at that.
1: Yeah.
2: She's good at everything.
1: Oh.
2: Well, and now that the snow is all melting, she can't do the dog sled tours anymore, so I think she's probably looking for some more in business.
1: I was thinking a bit more money would be nice.
2: Yeah. Well, I didn't realize you were down in Seattle. When did you head down there?
1: Well, I went down there last week.
2: Well, Bert, I think you should probably tell somebody. No one really knew where you were, and honestly, with all the dagger stuff that we've been hearing about lately, it might be good to just keep us posted when you leave town.
1: I should have told you and Mark and Brick and Father Francis, because the reason I went down there, Rose, was I managed to decipher one of the clues that we found.
2: Really?
1: Yes. When I deciphered it, it was longitude and latitude. It turned out it was a little radio station in Magnuson Park in Seattle.
2: Why would the dagger be interested in that?
1: I went to the radio station, and I looked around and I met the people. I think it was just a red herring, a false lead that the dagger had placed.
2: I was wondering if maybe it was part of the clues you found out by the missile silo that the day you found the baby Jesus out there.
1: It's funny you should say that, because I also managed to track down who sold the lock on the silo.
2: Well, Bert, I think I should tell you something, too.
1: Of course.
2: While you were down in Seattle, one morning I opened up my produce stand, and you know how I've been selling flowers and vegetables and fruits out of there now?
1: Yes, of course.
2: All the flowers were arranged into bundles of 5 stems.
1: Oh, my God.
2: 5 tulips, 5 roses, 5 daffodils?
1: Remember, I warned you. You need to look for incidents of the number 5.
2: I remember.
1: It has something to do with the dagger's master plan, but I don't know what it means yet. But I wish you would reconsider my urging that you start carrying a gun.
2: Bert, I just don't want to take that into my hand. You know, if you take a gun in your hand, you take it into your heart. I'm not interested in being that kind of person.
1: Well, we'll just have to keep an eye on you. Oh, speaking of keeping an eye, not to change the subject, but look, the people are starting to come off the Queen of the Gulls.
2: Oh, I'm so glad the cruise ship is finally here.
1: Oh, boy, we could use the money.
2: We sure could. It's been pretty quiet all winter long. Now that the temperature's rising, I guess more people are coming up to visit us.
1: Oh, yeah.
2: Oh, look at that one.
1: Oh, he's very smart, isn't he?
2: Well, look at that suit he's wearing.
1: Very nicely put together.
2: Well, I kind of like the way he has his beard trimmed so neat. Ooh. Is that a walking stick? Is that what you'd call that?
1: Yeah, a walking stick. Look. Bit of a dandy, isn't he?
2: He is sharp.
1: Yeah.
2: Oh, he's talking to someone, though. Who's that woman? Oh, she looks kind of like more an Alaskan kind of person, doesn't she?
1: Yeah,
2: she's got that plaid shirt on and a pair of blue jeans. And
1: yeah.
2: Oh, they must know each other. Look, they're shaking hands.
1: Oh, well, they're laughing about something.
2: They are. Oh. Huh. Oh, there she goes. She's heading up to town.
1: Oh, here he comes.
2: Oh, he's coming over. Oh, okay.
1: See, look.
3: Oh, what a beautiful day it is in Broken, Alaska.
2: Well,
3: how you doing?
2: Hello. Are you just coming off the ship?
3: Oh, yes, and what a long ride it has been. My first time here.
2: Welcome. Oh. My name is Rose. This
1: and
2: is my friend Bert.
1: Yeah, Bert, yes.
3: Rory Breckenbach. Pleasure to meet the two of you. I notice, not too drafty here in Broken, is it?
2: You know, I'm sorry. It's sort of hot up here today. Bert, what is it, like 71 by today?
1: Yeah, I think so. Sometimes I think we've incurred the wrath of Ra, the Egyptian sun god.
2: Maybe it's the global warming. I don't know what's happening up here.
1: Could be, yeah.
2: The snow melted a lot quicker this year than it used to.
1: I noticed that too, yeah.
3: Say, I have a bit of a solution to all of your problems.
2: What's that, Rory?
3: Are you familiar with Greatman Air Conditioners?
1: Oh, sure, out of Greatman, Texas. They advertise on all the major sporting events.
3: Have you ever had an air conditioning where sometimes it only gets you a little bit too cold, or you can never get at the right temperature that you want in between?
1: Well, we don't have air conditioning.
2: Frankly, we don't have that problem, Rory.
1: Except for the grocery store, Felcher's.
2: Of course.
1: I don't think there is any air conditioning in town.
3: Well, what if I told you I have an air conditioning for about $2,000, cheaper than any other units that you could find, you know? And it also is able to have heating as well, so in case you get a little bit too cold, you can always just set the temperature right back up to where it is in Broken, Alaska now.
2: Most of the time we don't need it, frankly, but... And isn't that a little luxurious? I mean... Honestly, people in Broken, we're kind of hardy. We don't usually have luxuries like
1: kind
2: that.
1: Kind of resilient frontier people, you know.
3: Well, if you want to live the good life, you need a taste of the good life. And I've always said that being comfortable in your own skin and space is the best way to have a taste of the good life. Wouldn't you agree?
1: Well, I do think Rose deserves the finer things in life, yes.
2: Oh, Bert, that's sweet.
3: Well, are you two,
2: friends.
1: Yeah, just friends.
2: Yeah, we're really good friends.
3: Oh, I see.
2: You know what? If you're looking for someone who likes the finer things in life, Brett Brickman might be the man you'd want to talk to, Rory. That's
3: well,
2: for sure.
3: Well, do tell me his name one more time.
1: Oh, it's Brett Brickman. He's easy to find. His building is right on Main Street. It's green with gold lettering. It says Brick Co. right out front.
2: Hmm. You know, I've been up to his house a few times, and even that big mansion up on the hill, I don't even think he has air conditioning up there.
3: Hmm.
1: I think he has some sort of geothermal... heat exchanger or something.
2: He would.
3: Well, Miss Rose, thank you so much for the information. I feel like I should be getting on my way and get a tour of this lovely town.
1: We'll see you later.
2: I
1: gotta finish up Rose's cactuses in case...
3: Oh, beautiful character. Have a good one, Rose. Thank you so.
1: Okay,
2: bye,
1: cheers.
2: Rory.
1: Cheers. Very interesting.
2: What a looker he was, too.
1: Yeah, he was pretty good looking, I gotta say.
2: Oh, well.
1: How's this looking?
2: Bert, that's beautiful.
1: For you, Rose.
2: Thank you.
1: You're welcome.
4: After saying goodbye to Rose and Bert, Rory heads up Main Street looking in storefront windows, tipping his hat to the people as he passes. When he gets to Felcher's grocery store, he stops in for a look around.
5: Oh, there's frozen berries, it looks like.
6: Oh, yeah. Okay, these look good.
5: Ooh, they feel funny.
6: Oh, yeah. Oh, that kind of massaged my back. Can you rub that into my shoulder over there? Oh,
5: look at that. Food with a purpose. Brilliant.
6: Oh, I love it. Oh.
5: Ow. Frozen pizzas digging into my back.
6: Oh, I got it. Don't worry. Let me just grab that. Mm, okay. Oh, wait. Oh, look at this. I've never seen this in here before.
5: Oh, ice cream. We have ice cream here.
6: He must have gotten a new shipment. I mean, it looks kind of dodgy. Oh, yeah. Expired back in 2010.
5: Oh.
6: Classic.
5: Well, let's see if it's still good.
6: Yeah, let me just...
5: Oh, what are we going to use to eat this?
6: Oh, Swiss Army knife. Let me see. Let me pull out the... I knew I had a spoon. Okay.
5: Oh, Kitty, you're so nifty.
6: Oh, I know. Yeah, it's my trademark. Don't worry about it. I can't really tell what flavor it is.
5: It tastes like mint chocolate. No, definitely not mint.
6: Says peanut butter on the front. Interesting. You know, this is my best kept secret, just sitting here in the freezer.
5: It is quite lovely. Are you sure this is legal?
6: Oh, yeah. I mean, I don't think Felcher knows, but, yeah, real cozy in here.
5: I probably shouldn't have brought Pugsy. I actually lost him. I think he ran towards the frozen meats.
6: Oh, yeah, probably.
5: Oh, there's a man coming. Should we hide or just, Oh, hello there, sir.
7: Oh, why you startled me? I didn't see you here. What are you two doing in here?
5: Just eating some blackberry tart ice cream. What are you doing?
7: If I want to get a scoop of that, could I?
5: Sure. Do you have your own nifty utensil?
6: If not, I got one. I got extras, actually.
7: May I borrow yours?
6: Yeah, let me just pull it out here. Oh, okay, here you go. Now tell us what flavor you think this is.
7: Is that Moose Tracks?
5: Close enough.
7: Say, is this what you lovely locals of Broken Alaska normally do, is hang out in your local freezer section?
6: When it gets a balmy 70 degrees, I like to check it out.
5: It's roasty toasty out there.
7: It's basically like a preheated oven outside, is the way I feel.
5: You're welcome to come in if you'd like. It stays cooler when the
6: door's
5: shut.
6: Lots of room. We can move over. Eat some more ice cream, Denise.
7: I really appreciate the offer, ladies, but I actually have a bit of a better solution that I have to offer.
6: Not possible.
5: Better than eating free ice cream standing in the freezer? I'd like to hear that.
7: Say, what are your two names?
6: I'm Kitty.
5: I'm Denise.
7: You ever wanted your own little piece of paradise? It's kind of like, imagine yourself sitting on a beach with a nice breeze. You can set that breeze at all time, wherever you may be, with a new Great Man air conditioner.
5: Tell us more about this thing.
7: What if we had a hotel in this town? You ever stayed at a hotel?
5: Sure.
6: Negatory.
7: Well, have you ever been outside of Broken in general?
5: Yes.
6: Austinville.
5: Kitty's a local.
6: Born and bred.
7: I apologize. I'm not from here. I actually just got off the ship.
6: I can tell. Mm-hmm.
5: Welcome.
7: Yes. So, I think that the town of Broken would really benefit from a great air conditioner. You see, an air conditioner sets you at the right body temperature, and everybody in that house, for that matter. You ever had a bad family event, and you couldn't cool your guests down? You see, tensions may rise a little bit when people are not at their most comfortable.
6: No, you know what? I don't think you understand Broken at all, sir. How long have you been here? An hour?
7: About so.
6: Yeah, well, I've been here a lot longer than that my whole life,
5: That's
6: actually.
5: True.
6: And you want to know something?
7: Why?
6: A real Brokenite doesn't need air conditioning.
7: Brokenite.
6: Because we're strong. I have braved the elements.
5: It's very true.
6: You know what I did this morning?
7: No, I don't.
6: I hiked a mountain.
5: Twice!
7: Were
5: twice.
7: You there?
5: I was on her back. I got tired.
6: I slept on a glacier last week. And you know what? I was comfortable. I jumped in the Jack Hole River when I get sweaty. That's what I do to cool down, mister.
5: It's true, and she scares all the salmon.
7: Well, they said that there would be people like this along this journey, but it's okay. You can't
6: people
7: win all
6: like
7: of them.
6: People like this? You mean amazing people?
7: No. I mean a Brokenite.
6: You ever been inside a moose carcass?
5: Kitty does it all the time. It keeps her nice and cool.
6: It's my favorite place to be. Yeah. Brokenites don't need air conditioning. That's all I gotta say.
7: Well, I suppose that I will,
6: Now, if you were going to give us a sweet offer, then maybe we'd reconsider.
7: You two may be in luck, because I just happen to have my last two installments that I need to
6: Bless
7: be selling.
6: Two.
7: Yes. You see, indeed, I am normally selling them at about, $5,000 a piece.
6: Oh,
7: but
5: that's a lot of change.
7: Yes, because I see the advantage that Broken would use from air conditioning, I think I might be able to give this one away for a mere $2,000.
5: Wow, what a deal!
7: And you'll never have to stand in a freezer again.
6: We could bring the ice cream with us if we got an air conditioner. Eat it in the room with the air conditioner.
5: Like that.
7: And you don't have to carry her on your back either.
6: Oh, I like doing that. I'll do that anyway.
5: Yeah. Is it safe for dogs?
7: Oh, absolutely. It is very great. And actually, it's actually an energy reducer. Yes, I know, it sounds quite crazy.
5: Energy reducer.
6: So when would we get this air conditioner, sir?
7: All right, ladies. Well, I have these two more air conditioning units, and they just happen to be in my room on the cruise ship.
6: Oh, that's not far at all. Keep talking.
5: Yes.
7: Now, what if I said I was going to go back to the cruise ship right now and grab them for you? I could have them installed in your home, and you two right here could be eating ice cream in your home instead of in a freezer in a matter of 2 hours.
6: That's tempting. Very tempting.
7: If I go talk to the other Brokenites, they may want the same deal. So,
5: When do we have to decide by?
7: Now, ladies, I do not mean to pry, but I am only in town for a very limited time, and if you would like me to, I'll run back right this very instant, and I'll run right to your house. Where, tell me, where is it?
6: Oh, I don't give out my coordinates to anyone.
5: Could you meet us back here with it?
7: Why, absolutely, yes,
5: Do we have to give you the payment right now?
7: Oh, absolutely not. You see, I am a friend of you. I understand that all the money may not be accessible now, and so I like to do a one-time offer. We will do 25% here, and then the rest, while your great man air conditioning is already installed and ready to use in your home.
5: Okay, let me see what I have in my pockets.
7: I take all checks, I take cash, I take card, I take it all.
5: Do you take Chinese money? I have no idea how I got this.
6: Do you take gold Krugerrands?
7: I'm sorry?
6: When society breaks down, you're gonna want those Krugerrands.
5: It's true.
6: Can I pay you in venison steaks?
5: Oh, take the offer. They're so good.
6: So juicy. I'll take that as a yes.
7: Thank you.
6: I could fix it up for you if you like.
5: It's pretty good. Is that why her thighs are so strong?
7: Oh, wow.
6: It's pure venison.
7: Say, it'll take me about 5 minutes to get back to the ship and about another 15 to haul it back here. So how about I meet you here? Say, 20 minutes.
6: Wow, what service.
5: Sounds like a good plan. Could eat another
6: carton. Don't go giving this to anyone else here.
7: All right.
6: You promise this to us. Kitty, remember the name.
7: Don't be giving any more ice cream samples to anybody walking in the freezer. We got a deal. What do you say?
5: Okay. It ain't a deal until you pinky swear, mister.
7: Pinky swear.
5: Put her there.
7: Well, all right, I'll pinky swear.
6: The real deal.
5: You have quite a strong pinky.
7: All right, well, I must get going now, ladies. I will meet you back here in 20 minutes, okay, with the finest Great Men air conditioning.
5: Wait, mister. Please shut the refrigerator door. Thank you.
6: Okay, give me another bite of that ice cream.
5: Alrighty.
6: Got a chunk of cherry. Blackberry?
5: Marshmallow?
4: 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By that afternoon, everyone is talking about wanting those nice, fancy air conditioning units. Even Heather, usually so level-headed, has gotten AC fever. She's over at Brooks Books and Other Things right now, talking with Mark.
8: Mark, I have had a revelation.
9: Oh?
8: I want to be cool. Oh, I know these last few days have been over 70, and I know it has been sweltering. I have been having hot flashes all night. I can't take it anymore.
9: These heat waves, they pass. I mean, yeah, there were a couple of days a few years ago when it got up to like 76, 77 degrees. But that, it's nothing to worry about. It passes. I mean, Father O'Bean says it builds character.
8: I just think it would be so nice when the mayor comes home in his office on these sweltering days and he could just be so cool. He would feel so wonderful and happy. I think it would be a real treat for all of us.
9: Well, it's also a lot of money to maintain and a lot of money to keep up. They draw a lot of energy. I myself don't see the need.
8: I know, but it's just so nice to just sit in a room and hear that low hum of the air conditioner. It's like angel wings.
9: Angel wings.
8: It's like I want to feel special. I want some luxury in my life.
9: Please.
8: It's just like one of my novels, my romance novels. I just imagine lying on my bed in a nice, cool room.
9: And there it is. His room is cool and waiting, and there is a beautiful woman in her negligee as the low hum of the air conditioner signals that home is prepared for the wandering mayor.
8: Mark, this isn't one of your noir cheap dime store novels. This is romance. This is literature. This is love.
9: This is prose that's starting to eke up there on the level of MJ Carnal. You know, that is the one book that Sarsfield would not let me bring into this shop.
8: Mark, sometimes I don't know what you're talking about. There are so many great authors out there that write romance novels. There's E.L. Lewis and Macklemore Locklear.
9: Macklemore Locklear.
8: This is what I vision my life to be. Well, it's so wonderful, Mark.
9: Okay, I'll grant you, but I'm not sure that every woman on this earth is prepared to dump I don't know how much money into an air conditioning unit.
8: I am willing to make that investment because I can make my room luxurious with scented candles. Yes, scented, not plain beeswax candles. Lavender.
9: Oh, good grief.
8: Lilac. I want that two-ply toilet paper. I want that strong paper towel and the holder that it goes on. Oh, I can see it now.
10: Hewn from rugged oak?
8: I'm serious, Mark.
10: Oh, I'm sorry.
8: This isn't a joke. I need romance in my life. We all need romance in our lives.
10: Yeah, I completely agree with you
8: and
10: there.
8: And I think I could make it happen. I think I could make my life like a romance novel with just a little air conditioning.
11: Hey, Mark.
10: Yeah.
11: You got any ice for the iced coffee that I'm looking for?
10: Yeah.
11: It's really warm out there.
10: Yeah, let me go back to the fridge. I'll get it.
8: Not See, George, wouldn't an air conditioner just change your life?
11: Yeah, I guess, for the 3 or 4 days or that we have warm temperatures.
8: Oh, Bert is staying with you, and it would just make everything cooler for both of you.
10: Here you go, George.
11: Thanks very much, Mark.
12: Hey.
10: Hey, Brett.
12: Hey. Oh, Heather, that's funny that you should be here. Mm-hmm. Seeing as you're the permit Nazi, I just wondered, right, if we get air conditioners, are you going to, like, permit them, or are they, like, something you can just install?

0: negotiate a deal for us with this salesman. What do you think? I think it's a great idea, don't you, Heather?
1: Oh, I am all for the air conditioning. I think that's a great idea.
0: Wow. Well, that's a first, isn't it? You're actually for something. Good. All righty. Well, look, I'm going to call a meeting at the Chernogos tonight. Mm-hmm. And everyone can come along and we'll, you know, we'll chat about what we can do and whether this woman, Hazel or whatever her name is, yeah, she'll be able to help us with that.
1: I will call the meeting. I call all the official meetings here in town. And seeing as how I agree with this air conditioning venture, I will make it an official town meeting.
2: Hey, Mark.
3: Yeah.
2: I'm going to go over to the dinghy and stock your beer, okay?
3: Yeah, go ahead and bring the VB beer out front. Stewie wanted a couple of cases of that, so I've got some back in the cooler for
0: him. Wait a minute. What did you say, VB?
3: VB?
0: You've got VB?
3: Yeah, Stewie asked me to order in a couple of cases.
0: Oh, Stewie asked you.
3: Yeah.
0: God almighty. You are not selling it all to him. I'm taking half.
3: All right, I've got four cases. Two are yours.
0: Okay, thank you. All right. You need an air conditioning unit, I'm telling you.
3: Well, I'll at least think about it. But again, it's just going to add a lot more to my cost than I really can budget for up front. What does Stewie think about it?
0: When did he become part of the conversation, Mark? This is our town. God.
3: I would value his opinion. He seems to have
0: a good... Would you really?
3: Yeah.
0: You sneak VB in without me, you all right? I've got to find out by accident that you've got my beer coming, and it's not even my beer.
3: Well,
0: But you know, what is it with you people? What's Stewie? I'll tell you what, Mark.
3: Mm-hmm.
0: I've looked after this town. Mm-hmm. I've built roads. I've built houses. I've permitted or tried to permit. I don't know why Stewie is all of a sudden making decisions about this town.
3: Let's be honest. You've managed to kind of ruffle a lot of feathers here in town. You wanted us to build a hotel on an Indian burial ground.
0: Look.
3: You put up this huge billboard of yourself right in front of Rose's favorite view, and it's got your smiling face in front of her mountains.
0: I thought she might like that. Last thing at night when she gets into bed, she looks up and sees me. It's the way it should be. I am a mover and a shaker.
3: You've moved Rose all right. I mean, I'm sure the one thing she wants in the morning, every morning, is your smiling face beaming down at her from some badly painted mountains going, Bricko welcomes you to Brogan, Alaska.
0: You know, why are you defending Rose, huh? I believe that you two are really at each other. And what's that about?
3: Oh, come on. I write one passage in one book that, yeah, okay. She deserved a lot better than that from me. And I didn't get it.
0: Well, you know, what do you think she's complaining about my sign for? She actually, deep in her heart, loves the idea that I put it there.
3: And you know this how?
0: Mark,
3: mm-hmm.
0: I know women.
3: Oh, really?
0: I'm a master.
3: I wasn't aware that more than 24 hours in the company of a woman qualified you as an expert.
0: The long game is my game.
3: So what, 48 hours?
0: I invented the long game. Yeah, it's hot in here, Mark. Well, that's why everyone needs air conditioning.
3: You just keep thinking you know anything about what Rose might need, and I'll try and work it out.
2: Mark!
3: George!
2: When I was in the cooler, there was a stack of four boxes of beer, and the two top ones fell and broke.
3: Oh, God.
2: What are we going to do?
3: Well, the first thing I'm going to
2: have... It's that stuff from Australia.
3: Oh, no. Not the VB beer. It's going to take me 3 weeks to get in another shipment of that.
2: I'm really sorry, Mark.
3: Well, Brick, I guess your two cases just came off the top. The other two are going to go to Stewie, and we'll have to order you in some more.
0: Yeah, Mark, mate, I just might put a sign outside your building as well. How's that?
3: Well, I think cooling down would be a good idea. Why don't you go get ready for that meeting, and Sarsfield and I will go stock the romance novel section.
1: Thanks, Mark. We'll see you all tonight.
4: 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We'd better head down to the Chernogosk, Brogan's all-inclusive house of worship and meeting hall, to find out what happens.
5: Kitty, can you set me down? I want to get a good seat.
6: Yeah, one second. Let me just snuggle over in this corner.
7: Ready to get started, Brick?
0: Yeah, all right. Welcome to the meeting.
1: Yes, welcome to the meeting.
0: Yeah, I just said that, Heather. 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
1: Thank you for inviting me here. I've been certified by Brazoria County and the American Society of Air Conditioner Installers, or ASACI. And I just wanted you to know that I'm here to negotiate for all of you.
2: Kitty, pick me up so I could tell them what's going on.
3: Okay, I don't know if I can manage. 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Okay, well...
2: Everyone, we have an announcement. We have a friend to introduce.
3: We gotta let you know about our good friend here who, as you can see, has provided us with this hefty air conditioner.
2: It's quite nice.
3: Pristine condition and weighs a great 150 pounds. Really bulging my biceps here. Anyway, give it up for Rory. Come on here, Rory.
4: Oh, why, thank you for the grand introduction. I appreciate that. I haven't had one since I left my homeland. Now, say, you see that they talk about global warming a lot. Yes, you see, if there is another 5 years of this global warming, I'm not sure if we'd all be here. I think we might just dry up with the rest of the earth. Wouldn't you agree?
5: Heather O'Hearn, head of the town council here in Broken. I have a question. You only have 2 units to sell to the whole town?
4: Why, yes. I only brought 2 of these with me on this ship, but I suppose I might be able to go back home to Texas and pick up another shipment, and I could be over here and by the time that Broken has the next town meeting, for that matter.
1: Well, let's discuss the price. What are you offering these dear people?
4: This one last air conditioning unit is the Greatman AS7 4000 with dual ports. It has 2 fans that can blow you away if you aren't careful enough.
5: It sounds luxurious, just what I've been looking for.
1: And what was the bottom line price for that one?
4: For the same unit that I gave these lovely 2 ladies over here, it has a 24 VDC and it is the Greatman A7S 4000, and I'm willing to get this one away to you for only $2,000 before I get back on the ship to head right back to Texas to get some more for the great people of Broken.
1: Excuse me, $2,000? I think that you can do better than $2,000 for these good people at Broken.
4: Well, what is more appropriate than an air conditioning unit that's already half off? I don't know if I can do much more.
5: That's a little more than I wanted to pay. I've been saving up for a long time to go to this romance novel convention, and I don't know how...
4: Well, you see, I mean, there's so many great features on this. It's got a condensate evaporator, and it's also weather-resistant with a trailer mount. But I suppose for a couple hot locals of Broken, I could take it down a couple $100 to, how's $1,700 sound? Yes? Yes? Is that a good price?
1: $1,700? I don't think so.
4: Well, sometimes you don't want to always be cool. Sometimes you want to be a little bit hot, and so this has a heating, air conditioner, and cooler. 3-in-1. It's kind of like a great shampoo for your hair.
1: That is highway robbery. I know this unit, the A7. That's ridiculous.
4: Well, what do you mean? It's got a 60 megahertz and it comes with 460 VAC.
1: Oh, sure. That's enough if you want to air condition your doghouse.
2: Pugsy would love that.
4: You mean to tell me you could find a better deal?
1: Absolutely.
4: And so, Broken?
1: This unit only has 30,000 BTUs. Maybe, just maybe, I'd pay $900.
4: $900? That'll barely get me back to Texas.
1: Maybe, just maybe, if there was something else on it, like the new one coming out, the 2.0, but this unit, this A7, maybe I would pay $1,100.
4: $1,100? Why, no, absolutely not. If I tried to even tell anybody back in Texas that I sold one of these units for only $1,100, they would laugh me out of town.
1: I think these good people are going to be laughing you out of town unless you come down on the price.
4: $1,100? Why, that's preposterous. Okay, one time only. I might be able to give away this one last unit on one condition, that I can get the wonderful people of Broken to purchase a couple more. See, if I were to get about maybe to 10 of you wonderful locals that wanted one.
1: What if you got 10 people signed up? What can you offer these good people then?
4: I couldn't possibly go back to Texas with this one more unit, so probably come back and sell it for a mere $1,650.
1: Anybody here willing to go $1,650?
4: Okay. All right, I hear you. All right, so I will do these units for $1,625.
1: No. How about $1,500?
4: $1,500? What am I supposed to use for blankets? Newspapers from the street?
1: $1,500. Maybe they will go for the $1,500 if what is included in that is a shipping that's half price.
4: Say, I could possibly include the upgrade in. It comes with 60 more megahertz. Yes.
6: With the USB charger?
4: With the USB charger. You got it.
2: And the cup holder.
4: Did I make the cup holder? Yes. I might even be able to throw in two cup holders. Yes, there's only one, but nobody hangs out in the air conditioning alone. Well, $1,500 for this last one. Now, which one of you lovely people of Broken want this one last unit for $1,500? And if you do, I will have 10 more units back next week. The only thing that I would be needing from all of you is a 50% deposit. You can pay the first half now, and then you'll pay the other half later. It'll be the greatest investment that you ever made.
2: Carlos, I want that. I want that unit.
6: I
2: want that unit.
6: No, I need the unit.
2: Oh, all right, we'll arm wrestle for it.
6: My bungalow, it needs air conditioning.
2: Your bungalow, you're hot enough in there. Take off another dang shirt. Come on, let me give you that.
6: All right, we'll arm wrestle for it.
2: All right.
4: Oh, there's no need to arm wrestle for it. I believe that we'll just give it to the lady first. How about that?
2: No, I said I wanted it.
6: All right.
4: All right, and the lucky winner goes to, tell me, what is your name?
2: Margaret Hall.
4: All right, well, Margaret Hall, you are the lucky winner of the last A7R4000. Woo-hoo! Now, if everybody wants to go to Margaret's and you can test out the new A7R4000, I'll be back next week. All right, now, if you can do 50% now, we can just do one standard check right now for $750. And we'll...
2: I brought my checkbook.
5: I got a checkbook. Who do I make that out to?
4: I got a pen. Who needs a pen?
2: I got a pen.
4: Yes, you are just going to be so pleased with this brand new air conditioning.
5: I'm so excited. The luxury of my life. Thank you.
2: Yeah, let's hear it for that Hazel Freaky. Yeah.
5: Well, thanks. Girl, thank you, Hazel.
7: You're so welcome. It was my pleasure.
2: You know what? Let's get a selfie with you. I'm one of the millennials.
6: Yes, I'd love to get a selfie.
7: That's okay. That's okay.
4: Now, I just want everybody to be aware of the new Greatman Air Conditioning website. You can order them online if you wanted to as well.
2: Yeah.
4: I need one more check. One more. Ah, yes, there it is. All right, ladies and gentlemen, well, I have 10 checks here in my hand, and, would you look at the time? It looks like as if the cruise ship is about to be leaving in 20 minutes. Say, you don't know the quickest way to get there, would you?
2: Just go right down Main Street. I'll follow you. I'll get that unit.
5: See you next week.
4: Thank you so much. Y'all have been a great help. I will see you next week with the new A7R5000. Ta-ta for now.
5: Hazel, on behalf of the town council here in Broken, I can't thank you enough for bringing this luxury and little bit of heaven in our life.
1: It has been a thrill to be here amongst you and to be able to give you all such a good air conditioner unit for such a good price. So thank you for the opportunity. Well, I suppose I better run so I can get back to the cruise ship as well.
5: Bye, Hazel.
2: Bye.
5: I can't wait to get rid of this heat.
6: Well, the great Broken heat wave broke a few days after the AC salesman left town on the Queen of the Gulls, headed back to Seattle with a pocket full of freshly written checks. It's been 2 weeks now, and folks are starting to realize that they've been conned. Down in the Twisted Dinghy, Louise, Denise, and Heather are forced to admit that they made a mistake.
8: Denise?
9: I'll take a London Fog extra hot, please.
8: One London Fog extra hot.
10: So it looks like I'm not going to be able to take that trip to Virginia to go to that romance novel convention.
9: Oh, the books, I'm sorry.
10: Start saving again for next year.
9: Yeah, I've been a little down and out lately. Haven't had any cheese recently or any good croissants. I can't afford it right now.
2: Aww.
9: It's very distressing.
8: Ladies, here you are. Café au lait for you, Louise.
9: Merci. Mm.
8: Hot mocha for you, Heather.
10: Mm.
8: And one London Fog extra hot for you, Denise.
9: Thank you, Mark. Speaking of fogs, did you see the clouds outside?
8: Yeah.
9: I saw ones that looked a lot like Bugsy, actually, Denise.
5: You saw that, too? I thought I was just seeing things.
9: Also, I kind of saw ones that was the shape of an air conditioner.
5: I saw that one, too. Don't say that word.
9: What word? Air conditioner?
5: No!
9: I'm sorry, I just wanted to make sure.
8: I'm sorry. I don't mean to rub it in, but I did try.
9: Denise, how is Kitty liking her air conditioner unit?
5: This is the craziest thing. Mm. She actually started to install it, and all these rocks fell out.
7: So it wasn't even a real air conditioner? Not one?
9: We were swindled. I'm so embarrassed.
8: Hey, Brick, I've got something for you.
11: Yeah, what is that?
8: Well, we're all having a kind of consoling drink here, so I thought you might like this. It's Foster's, Australian for beer.
11: Australians don't drink Foster's. Made Americans drink Foster's.
9: You know, Brick, I have a bone to pick with you.
11: Yes?
9: Because it is your fault. You convinced us that this AC man was good and that we were going to be so happy with this air conditioning and the freshness and all that.
11: Hey, I just facilitated communication between you and them. I had nothing to do with it.
7: You made me call a meeting.
11: You called the meeting, if I remember.
12: Say, Mark, can I have one of those VBs, please?
8: Hey, Stewie. Yeah, here you are, man.
12: Oh, thanks. Cheers, mate.
8: Cheers.
12: So what am I to gather here from the... You people all were going for air conditioning?
9: We were.
8: Well, most of us were.
12: Oh, why didn't you call me? I know a guy who does... he's an air conditioning contractor. He could have gotten you, you know, the latest conditioner for maybe $500.
11: They got ripped off by a couple of shysters and they took their money and...
12: Well, did someone at least get a picture of one of these two people?
11: Yes.
9: Oh, yes, Margaret took a selfie. She sent it to me. Would you like to see it?
11: Yes,
8: please. Yeah, go ahead.
9: There's me, there's Pugsy, and there's the two buffoons.
12: Huh. All right, well, I'll tell you what, Denise. Send me that photo, and I'll send it off to one of my friends at Interpol. Find these people and track them down. We'll get your money back.
7: Thank you.
9: That would be wonderful.
7: Oh, you're my hero.
11: Tell you what, Bert could help there. He's got some people over there, too, hasn't he?
12: Yeah, Bert does have some connections, yeah.
11: Well, here come Bert and Rose. He might have an idea over there, too.
12: Oh, great.
7: Rose.
8: We're all having a bit of a consolatory drink.
13: Yeah, I heard about what happened. I'm really sorry that you guys got swindled.
9: Oh, you sorry?
13: I am sorry, Louise. Thank you very much. I'm not a complete jerk, even to you. Bert, I guess it's a good thing you and I weren't at that meeting that night.
12: I think that we might have been swindled as well, Rose.
13: I think so, too. It was a good thing we were checking out your new coffee roasting.
12: Ixnay on the offy K roasting
13: round. Sorry.
7: What?
8: Roasting.
7: Coffee?
13: Yeah, Bert's been helping me out with coffee making. I said coffee making up at the produce stand. He's been giving me a hand up there. So, what's this picture? What are you passing around?
9: Me and Pugsy, and then.
12: Wait a minute. Hold on a tick.
13: Wait a minute. Is this the repair person?
7: Yes, that's the salesman and the repair person who swindled us.
9: You know them?
11: That's them.
12: We don't know them, but we saw them getting off the Queen of the Gulls together.
7: Together?
13: Yeah,
12: they were laughing and shaking hands and giving each other hugs.
7: Oh, no.
13: Oh, you guys, I think these two are working together. Sorry.
12: Well, why don't you send me that picture? I have some contacts at Interpol. You do too? Well, maybe we can work together, mate. Oh, yes. All right, if you insist, Stewie.
13: Well, Mark, I guess I'll have a cup of coffee since we're in here.
8: Absolutely.
13: If you don't mind.
11: And if you don't mind, you could crack another VB and Stewie and I'll finish that off too.
7: Can we try some of the VB?
11: No.
12: Of course! And Mark, you take that Folsters out and back and bury it, mate.
8: I was going to charge Brick $5 to dispose of it, but you're the man.
6: Well, that's all the time we have for now. 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Starring in this week's episode were Carrie Aguila as Rose and Margaret, Mike Fuller as Bert, Stewie, Carlos, and the announcer, Cameron Lee Price as Rory, Kayla Vern Jazz as Hazel, Julie Bragg as Heather, Michael Crowley as Mark and Murph, Paul Einhorn as Brick, Charney Rose D'Andrea as Denise, and Lisa Kaufman as Kitty and Louise. 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
1: Good evening, baseball fans, and welcome to the Walk Up here on Space 101.1 FM. My name is Brandon Sparks, and each week we take a look at a historic or notable baseball lineup and try to construct the ultimate set of walk-up songs across decades and genres for each player and get you pumped up for your next at-bat. Tonight we are looking at Team Italy in this year's World Baseball Classic and preview the upcoming Eurovision 2026. But before we get the show started, I ask that everybody listening to Space 101 right now, if you are willing and able, please rise for the playing of our national anthem, performed tonight by Italy's own Domenico Modugno.

0: Give it up one more time for Domenico Modugno with his song Ne Blu Dipinto di Blu, or also known as Volare, which came in third at Eurovision in 1958 and then became a huge hit in America later that year. Really a rarity for a Eurovision song, even earning him the first ever Grammy for Record and Song of the Year. All right, tonight on The Walk Up, we turn the clock all the way back to March of 2026. To this year's version of the World Baseball Classic, Team Italy is in the quarterfinals and will face perennial power and favorite Puerto Rico for a spot in the semis.
1: Third ticket to Miami to be punched here. A quarterfinal matchup, Puerto Rico and Italy. Certainly Puerto Rico has more experience in the World Baseball Classic in games like this, but Italy is just the darlings of the WBC right now.
0: It is also time to preview Eurovision 2026, which is coming up with semifinals on May 12th and the 14th, with the grand final on Saturday the 16th. It's a controversial year for Eurovision due to some shenanigans by the European Broadcasting Union that didn't allow members to vote on whether or not Israel should continue to be included in the competition. Nonetheless, there are still some songs worth hearing, and we'll pair some of them up with Team Italy tonight. Keep in mind, most walk-up songs are just 15 to 30 second snippets that get a player pumped up, hopefully get the crowd pumped up, or tell you something about the player that is coming up to bat. We'll air the whole song, but think about that short amount of time in each song that you think might get you ready to step up to the plate. All right, leading off for Team Italy, the second baseman, Sam Antonacci.

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1: A Finnish band singing about Finnish sauna culture for Sweden here on Space 101.1 FM and The Walk Up. That is Kaj with their song Bara Bara Bastu that finished fourth last year in 2025. That was for the shortstop Thomas Sejasi. He went 1-for-5 in the game. Before that, you heard Viva Moldova by Satoshi. That was for the second baseman, Sam Antonacci. He went 0-for-3 in the game, scored a run. He was called up to the White Sox earlier this season. Satoshi blew away the competition at Moldova's national selection show to earn the right to represent them at Eurovision. You know, you kind of hear a song, Viva Moldova, you get a little worried about maybe some nationalistic type things, some overly patriotic stuff. But that is actually a tongue-in-cheek kind of lyrically patriotic, but it's a very celebratory. And it also became very popular because Moldova fought off Russian influence in their recent elections to say stay more progressive and aligned with Europe. And it's kind of a celebration of that. All right, this is The Walk-Up. My name is Brandon Sparks, looking at the collision between music and baseball, The Walk-Up song, looking at Team Italy from the World Baseball Classic, a March 14th, 2026 game against Puerto Rico. And let's get right back into things. Again, this is a Eurovision, all Eurovision show. Batting third, the center fielder, Jacob Marcy.

Simone with this song Paloma Rumba here on Space 101.1 FM. That is an Armenian song representing Armenia this year. A song about breaking free of your routine, ditching your soul-crushing 9-to-5 job, choosing your passion, hosting a show about walk-up songs at 11 p.m. on a community radio station, that kind of thing. You know, the song is actually translates to Dance of Freedom. That was for the first baseman, Vinny Pasquantino. He went 1-for-3 with 2 runs and an RBI in this game. He is a Kansas City Royals star representing Team Italy. Before that, you heard Eclipse by Delta Goodrum. That was for the center fielder who was batting third, Jacob Marcy. He went 1-for-4 with a run, a Miami Marlins player. That song is an Australian, yes, Eurovision Australia representation. It's a long story, but Australia gets to go. It was an internal selection. Delta Goodrum is a very popular established artist in Australia. Maybe some people have said Australia's Celine Dion, perhaps. They've kind of begged her to go and do a Eurovision song for a while. At least fans have been begging her to do that. They finally sent her. It's a big tonal shift. Last year they sent a very horny, silly song called Milkshake Man that didn't get past the semifinals, unfortunately for Australia. And a lot of people have Delta Goodrum and Eclipse winning Eurovision this year. All right, this is The Walk-Up. My name is Brandon Sparks. We're looking at the Team Italy game versus Puerto Rico from the World Baseball Classic on March 14th, 2026. Wrapping up a great Sunday of music here on Space 101 FM. All right, let's get right back into things. Batting fifth, the designated hitter, Dominic Canzone.

Jala here on Space 101.1 FM and The Walk Up. That is by the artist Antigone from Cyprus. That'll be representing Cyprus at Eurovision this year. That was for the right fielder, Jack Caglione. He went 1-for-3 in the game, a run and an RBI, currently playing with the Kansas City Royals. I really like that one. That's an upbeat Euro bop. Those are kind of my thing. I like those the best when they're upbeat and have a little bit of flavor from the country that they were on. Antigone actually competed on the 8th season of the British reality show Love Island. All right, before that, you heard Certo by Aquiles. That is for the designated hitter, Dominic Canzone. He was 1-for-3 in the game, 2 runs and an RBI. He is a Seattle Mariner. And in fact, I gave him that song as a walk-up song when we previewed the Mariners lineup a couple weeks ago. Aquiles representing Greece. Again, another upbeat Euro bop. That one, maybe a little bit more of a message than the previous one, Jala, which is kind of just a fun dance song. The other one, Ferto, is translates to bring it, and it's kind of all about greed and overconsumption not being the way to go for everybody, I guess. From Greece, that was Ferto by Aquiles. All right. This is The Walk Up. A lot of shows will have a concert calendar, but here on this show, we tell you where you can hear some walk-up songs. It's time for the Seattle Walk-Up Calendar. All right, the Mariners return to the Knee House. They will have the 3-game set against the Atlanta Braves on Monday, Tuesday, and Wednesday. Up in Everett at Funko Field, the Aqua Sox will open a 6-game set against the Hillsboro Hops on Tuesday. That'll run all the way through Sunday night. And

finally, Seattle U baseball. They play at Bannerwood Park in Bellevue. They will host the University of Washington on Tuesday afternoon at 4 o'clock. And then they host Santa Clara for their last home games of the season on Friday, Saturday, and Sunday. All right, that will do it for the Seattle walk-up calendar. Okay, again, we're looking at Eurovision 2026, the one coming up in just a little bit. In fact, the semifinals are on May 12th and May 14th, and then they will have the big final show on May 16th. You can usually find that on Peacock. All right, let's get right back into things. Batting seventh, the third baseman, Andrew Fisher.

The Danish entry into Eurovision 2026 here on Space 101.1 FM. That is, and I apologize if I butchered this one, Forvigar Hem by Soren Torpegaard Lund. That, like I said, the Denmark entry into 2026 Eurovision. That one is a very popular pick for a winner this year at Eurovision. It's got a really great stage show, very dramatic. I think it'll do really, really well. That was for the catcher who was batting eighth, JJ D'Orazio. He is actually a Venezuelan player, but he's got Italian heritage and played for Team Italy this year. He went 1-for-3 with 3 RBIs in this game. He's currently with the Los Angeles Angels system player in double A with the Rocket City Trash Pandas right now. Before that, you heard La Noia by Angelina Mango. That was the Italian entry from 2024, one of my favorites from that year. That was for the third baseman, Andrew Fisher. He went 1-for-3 with 2 RBIs and a run scored in that game. He's just 21 years old, the number 5 prospect for the Milwaukee Brewers, currently in high A with the Wisconsin Timber Rattlers. And like I said, La Noia was in 2024. I thought it deserved much better than finishing 6th that year, but a very good song. That was actually a really strong year, especially for songs I personally like. There's a lot of ones that I like that year. This year, maybe a little light on the songs that I really, really enjoy and will have on repeat. But a lot of people have said, and I think this is true, there's a lot of really, it's very deep this year. A lot of songs. There's 35 entries, and really, there aren't any, I mean, there's only maybe one or two real stinkers in the bunch. So, again, Eurovision 2026 coming up on May 12th and May 14th, semifinals, and then the finals on May 16th. Let's get right back into things. We've got a lot of music today. I want to keep it moving. Batting ninth, the left fielder, Dante Norrie.

Five Manoost and Puloop here on Space 101.1 FM. And the walk up, that is Estonia's entry from 2024. Another one of my favorite ones from that year. That one definitely, in my opinion, deserved better than what it got. It got finished in 20th place in 2024. I think that's just a really fun bop that I keep on all my playlists, actually. And it also had a great dad dance in the middle of it from that band. Those two bands, actually. Two bands from Estonia teaming up to put that one out and go to Eurovision. That was for the starting pitcher, Sam Aldegheri. He was actually born in Verona, Italy. He's currently with the Los Angeles Angels. Most players for Team Italy kind of have Italian heritage, but not a whole lot of other tie to Italy. But Sam Aldegheri was actually born there in Verona. He only went 1 1/3 innings, gave up 2 runs in this game. Before that, you heard Andromeda by Lelik. That is the Croatian entry this year. That is one of the more hard-hitting, deeper songs from this year. It deals with the persecution of Catholic Croats, particularly women, during the Ottoman Empire, still a wound for people from Croatia. And a little more deep on that one than some of the bops you may hear. I think it's going to be a popular pick as well. That was for the left fielder, Dante Nori. He went 1 for 4 in the game. He's a Canadian who went to high school in Michigan and represented Italy, you know. He's currently in AA with the Reading Fighting Phillies. All right, this is the walk-up. My name is Brandon Sparks. We're looking at the Team Italy roster from the World Baseball Classic that was played on March 14th, 2026, this year. And we're looking at Eurovision 2026. I should shout out a couple of things helping me with this episode. The great podcast that really kind of keeps me in Eurovision. It's a little bit of comedy and a lot of information about Eurovision. That is called Eurovangelists, so check that out. As well as World V Sean on YouTube. He broke down every single song, rated them, told you a little bit of information about it. And again, there's 35 songs, so that was a long video, and it really helped me out to kind of get to know these songs. All right, let's get right back into things. We still have a lot more that I want to play. This is going to be for the relief pitcher, Alec Jacob. I don't even

0: pussy.
1: Sal Da Vinci here on Space 101.1 FM. That was Per Sempre Si. That is the Italian entry for 2025. I really like that one. It's sung by a 56-year-old guy dressed in a tuxedo with a lot of orchestration. I really like that one. It's a lot of fun. That is the Italian entry. It's sung in both Italian and Neapolitan as well. That was for the pitcher Dan Altavia, former Mariner. He went one inning, gave up no runs in the game. Before that, you heard On Replay by Bizikepi. Sorry if I butchered that. That is the Georgia entry, not Georgia America, of course. Georgia in Europe. That was for Dylan DeLucia, who went four innings in this game, allowed just two hits, no runs. Bizikepi won Junior Eurovision Contest in 2008, and that song was basically nonsense, just about them being bees and making bee noises. And this song also, it's more or less kind of nonsense, really, not a whole lot going on there lyrically. Before that, you heard something for Alec Jacob. That was Felicia, My System. A big drop in the middle of that one. That is the Swedish entry for 2026. All right, that will just about do it for tonight's The Walk Up. Follow us on social media at The Walk Up Radio on Instagram and thewalkup.bluesky.com on Blue Sky. 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Now it's time to bring in the closer, Greg Weissert from Bayshore, New York. Came into this game in the eighth inning and stopped the bleeding after four runs had already crossed the plate that inning. Weissert, who is currently with the Boston Red Sox, pitched a scoreless ninth inning as well and picked up his third save of the WBC and helped Italy qualify for the semifinals for the first time with an 8-6 win over Puerto Rico. They would fall to eventual champions Venezuela 4-2 a couple days later, but not before going further than any other European nation since the Netherlands in 2013. Weissert will be coming out to a definite contender for Eurovision 2026. Finland's entry by Linda Lampinus and Pete Parkkonen. The song is called Laikinhaiten, which translates in English to flamethrower, and it's perfect for a hard-throwing closer. All right, thanks for listening. Drive home safely, and we'll see you next week on Space 101's The Walk Up.

Hey, thanks for listening to Space 101.1, KMGP LPFM Seattle. I'm Eli, and my co-host Sage and I would like to invite you to tune into Vanishing Point, Thursday nights from 11 to 12. 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
1: Thank you so much, everybody. Thanks for coming out. Magnuson Park. All right.

time I had eaten one of the cheesecakes, so I took another one. Then I figured I might as well stop at my house to drop off all the cheesecakes. So I take 5 cakes to eat on the way, and I drive another block and a half to my house. Now it's lunchtime, so I ate 10 cheesecakes and a cheesecake for dessert. I should point out, by the way, that all of these cheesecakes were very delicious. Anyway, I decided that the only thing to do would be to eat all the rest of the cheesecakes and hide the truck somewhere and leave town. And I miss everybody a lot, but I'm not really sorry, because they were

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Tune in for artists including Sudan Archives, Punch Brothers, Esperanza Spalding, and hopefully a few artists you haven't heard before. 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

player, the pimp, gangster, the hustler, high roller, dead prez folder. It's cold lamping like a black king on the throne. Evilly, turn up the microphone so I can ill and break on the rolling tape. Another album to make, great. Islam turned the bass, kick up a bit, hype the snare. Now I got a place to sit and ride a track like a black neck in his lack. Hit the corner slow where the girls are at and kick game the way it should be done. How you gonna drop science? You're dumb, stupid, ignorant. 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In school you drop math, science, and history. And then you get on the mic and try to act smart. But let me tell you one thing, you got heart to perpetrate your bait. 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Or you meet Boogie Down or Chuck D, Stetsasonic or the Big Daddy. And they ask you about the game you claim you got. Drop science now, why not? 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

another way to get money for a jumbo. 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No. Nobody put the crack into the pipe.

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I live in Redmond, and Space 101 is the only good radio station in Seattle right now. So, yeah, keep it up. Peace out.

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Pedro lives out at the Wilshire Hotel. 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

room costs $2,000 a month. 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

0: This week on Stardate, black holes. Black holes are some of the most astounding objects in the universe, and we'll tell you about some especially impressive ones. I'm Billy Henry. 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

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That's every Saturday night at 11 p.m. Leave your body and soul

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